0: then that number's down. About 3 in 5 Democrats, including those identifying as Jewish, say the U.S. should be doing more for Palestinians. 2 in 5 Republicans say so.
1: Fox's Chris Foster. About half of Democrats say the Israelis have committed genocide during the war against Hamas in Gaza. It's 13% among Republicans. I'm Lee Silasera. This is Fox News.
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5: 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This is the afternoon report, a presentation of D.C. Farmers Co-op. The Umpqua National Forest wants to alert visitors that cougar sightings have recently been reported at Cover Camp and 3C Rock Campgrounds on the Tiller Ranger District. A UNF post said recreationists should stay aware of their surroundings, keep children and pets close, do not approach wildlife, and report any sightings to the Tiller Ranger District office as soon as possible. For more information, call 541-825-3100. Updates from the Umpqua National Forest are available through a link we have with this story at 541radio.com. KQEN News Time, 5:07.
6: Roseburg Public Library will expand their public programming as a member of the first cohort of the Smithsonian Associates Rural Library Program. A city release said the Roseburg Library is one of only 16 libraries across the nation selected for this honor. It has been granted access to Smithsonian Associates' vast catalog of world-class programs. Monthly events at the library on Northeast Diamond Lake Boulevard will consist of online presentations, either live or pre-recorded. All programs are free and open to the public. The first program is Birding in Costa Rica at 6 o'clock on Wednesday, July 22nd, presented in partnership with Umpqua Bird Alliance. Naturalist and photographer Matt Felperin will lead a visual exploration of Costa Rica's Caribbean lowlands, foothills, and highland cloud forests. Traveling forest trails, river edges, and moss-draped ridgelines, Felperin documents the remarkable avian variety of these globally significant biodiversity hotspots. Roseburg Public Library Director Chris Wiley said, quote, "We are thrilled to offer more learning opportunities for adults, especially from such an esteemed organization as the Smithsonian." Wiley said, quote, "We will reach out to community members to help select programs as the year progresses." For more information, contact library staff at 492-7050, or you can send an email. We've got a link with this story at 541radio.com.
5: 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McGovern Elementary from 8:10 to 8:25. Douglas High from 8:30 to 8:40. Brockway Elementary from 8:45 to 8:55. Looking Glass Elementary from 9:10 to 9:20. Dillard Alternative High from 9:35 to 9:45. Winston Middle School from 9:55 to 10:15. Civic Wayside Park from 11:35 to 11:55, and Community Park from 12 noon to 12:15. Children up to age 18 will receive one breakfast and one lunch per day per child. Students have the choice of a hot or cold meal, along with fruit, vegetables, and milk. Summer Food Program is part of the USDA Food and Nutrition Service and is administered by the Oregon Department of Education Child Nutrition Programs. In the KQEN Cultural Spotlight, it's an evening of modern Americana rock tonight at Music on the Half Shell at the Nichols Nichols Banshell and Roseburg Stewart Park. Paul McDonald introduced his voice.

0: to a national audience on American Idol in 2011. He's been performing around the country ever since. His latest release is So Long to the Dark Side. Concerts continue weekly through August 11th. Attendees can put out blankets ahead of time. Around a dozen vendors have a wide variety of food and beverages available. 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The Sutherland Throwdown is Saturday and Sunday, July 18th and 19th at Central Park. Greg Michaels has more.
1: 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Sunday, the park opens at 10 a.m. with the sanctioned barbecue competition taking place starting at 11 a.m. There will also be more barbecue sampling, cornhole finals, and the continuation of the beer and wine festival. Starting at 3 p.m., the barbecue and cornhole awards will be given out. 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
0: KQEN News Time, 5:11. Troopers with Oregon State Police responded to a single vehicle motorcycle accident on Monday morning. An OSP report said at about 10:50, troopers were dispatched to the crash on Interstate 5 northbound near the Rice Hill Summit at milepost 142. For unknown reasons, the rider of the motorcycle left the roadway and the bike crashed into the median. The rider, a 51-year-old man from Washington, arranged for his own tow to recover the motorcycle. There was no damage to state property as a result of the crash. Roseburg Police jailed a man for a reported menacing incident on Monday night. An RPD report said at 7:15, officers responded to the Stewart Park Pavilion in the 2000 block of Northwest Stewart Parkway after a caller said there was a disturbance involving a male who had brandished a knife. The investigation determined that 76-year-old Esmond Graham had approached two people who were sitting at a park bench and began arguing with them. During the confrontation, Graham allegedly pulled out a knife, opened the blade, and pointed it at the individual, causing them to fear they would be stabbed. Graham was found to be in possession of several knives. He was taken into custody without incident and charged with two counts each of menacing and unlawful use of a weapon. Graham was detained without bail. Deputies of the Douglas County Sheriff's Office jailed one person and cited another person following a disturbance on Saturday afternoon. DCSO reports that at 1:25, a deputy responded to the incident with a possible shot being fired in the 5700 block of Northeast Stevens Street in the Winchester area. The deputy contacted a 58-year-old woman and a 51-year-old man inside their trailer. The woman, identified as Monica Morgan, admitted to firing a single round out of their rear window. The window faced the North Umpqua River and people were swimming in the area. No one was injured by the stray round. The man was sleeping on the couch and woke up to the gunshot. He told the deputy that he believed the woman was trying to kill him, though he never witnessed Morgan with the gun. The woman allowed the deputy to go into the trailer and retrieve two unlocked firearms. Morgan was charged with unlawful use of a weapon, menacing, and recklessly endangering another person. She was detained without bail. The man was a convicted felon and was cited and released for two counts of unlawful possession of a weapon. Roseburg Police jailed a man for warrants, resisting arrest, and failure to report as a sex offender on Monday night. An RPD reports that just after 10:30, officers stopped a vehicle for a traffic violation near the intersection of North Umpqua Highway and Northeast Douglas Avenue. They recognized the passenger in the vehicle as 44-year-old Lucas Weberly of Dixonville. He returned with a valid warrant for his arrest and was contacted by officers. Weberly reportedly gave a false name before resisting. Dispatch confirmed two warrants and advised that Weberly was a registered sex offender and had not reported since March of 2023. Weberly was detained on $7,500 bail. Roseburg Police jailed a woman Monday night for a reported prior assault incident. An RPD

0: He reports that at 6:40, officers contacted the woman at the Roseburg Police Department regarding the past incident that occurred June 28th in the 800 block of West Princeton Avenue. During that incident, the suspect allegedly assaulted a victim by punching him several times in the face. The woman admitted to punching the victim during the incident. She was charged with fourth-degree assault. The woman was detained on $6,250 bail and was released later in the evening. Roseburg Police jailed a woman for a warrant on Monday afternoon, and RPD reports that just after 4:40, officers saw a vehicle parking in a lot and knew it was associated with the 36-year-old. Officers knew she had a warrant for arrest and approached the vehicle. The woman was located outside the vehicle and was detained. Dispatch confirmed the warrant, and she was taken into custody. Bail was set at $5,000. And Roseburg Police jailed a woman for a failure to appear warrant on Monday. And RPD reports that at 6 p.m., officers contacted the 41-year-old in the 200 block of Northwest Garden Valley Boulevard and found that she had a warrant for his arrest. The warrant was confirmed through records, and the woman was taken into custody without incident. Bail set at $6,250. KQEN News Time. It is 5:16 from the Seven Feathers Casino Studio. Lots of local news and information. 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
2: 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We're out at Champion Car Wash Field here this afternoon, where the Doc Stewarts were taking on the Wasilla Road Warriors out of Alaska. Final game in a quick two-game non-league matchup. Doc Stewarts come through with another big win as they get a 15-5 victory on top of Wasilla to take both games in the matchup, both of them ending early due to the 10-run mercy rule. Doc Stewarts scored in every inning in the five-inning battle. Docs didn't have to bat in the bottom of the fifth. They put up three runs early to tie the game after Wasilla took the early 3-0 lead. But the Docs would get two in the second, eight in the third, and another two in the fourth as they would rack up the 15-5 victory. Wasilla was held to just three hits for a second consecutive game, but walks, eight of them, and two-hit batters helped out Wasilla get a couple of runs on the board. But the Doc Stewarts, they took advantage of eight walks as well and four hit batters plus five errors by Wasilla as they would rack up the 15 runs in this one. Helping lead the way at the plate, Quinn Gaylor was 2-for-2, drove in a run with a single in the third inning, also reached base on a walk. Big victory there and hopefully a little bit of momentum for the Doc Stewarts as they get ready to take on the Medford Mustangs in an Area 4 league doubleheader coming up tomorrow night here at Champion Car Wash Field. The Doc Stewarts will get started at 5 o'clock. We have coverage for you on the score. 92.3 FM and 1490 AM, or you can also watch online at 541radio.com and on the 1490 The Score YouTube channel. Doc Stewarts also want to remind folks that they've got their alumni game coming up on Friday at 7 o'clock. 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You can find the link there to get signed up to play in the alumni game Friday night at 7 o'clock. In your weather forecast, we are looking at partly cloudy skies tonight with an overnight low around 53. Tomorrow, sunny in the afternoon, a high of 84. 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I'm Joey Kieran. That does it for the Afternoon Report here on News Radio 93.9 FM and 1240 KQEN.

0: Raquel is with us in St. Louis. Hi, Raquel, how are you?
1: I'm doing good. My question is, I am wanting to know, how is it that I can do the envelope system? I'm trying to save, you know, the first 1,000, but everything is direct auto pay and direct deposit.

0: West Texas crude was up more than 2% today in Tuesday trading at $70.13 a barrel. Monster Energy is preparing to announce one of the biggest sponsorships ever with a college athletic conference. It's set to do a deal with the Big 12 conference worth $20 million annually that will have the Monster logo on the uniforms and fields or courts for football as well as men's and women's basketball for the schools in the conference. Chip stocks pulled the markets lower today on a day of lots of red ink. Dow lost 131 points, ending the day at 52,924. NASDAQ fell off 305 points, and the S&P 500 was down by 33. That's your money now.
1: That'll be $84.52.
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8: Fox News, I'm John Saucier. The U.S. military in action against Iran. U.S. Central Command forces, they say, have begun launching a series of powerful strikes against Iran to impose heavy costs for targeting and attacking commercial shipping crewed by innocent civilians in international waterway, they say. The U.S. strikes are in response to Iranian attacks on three commercial vessels that were transiting the Strait of Hormuz. Republicans have criticized Democratic Maine Senate candidate Graham Plattner, now doubling down on disapproval as reporting suggests a background check failed to uncover key details before he received backing from several high-profile lawmakers. Republican Representative Mike Harriadopoulos of Florida was on Fox Business.
9: The only goal the Democrats have is somehow trying to win. And when they realize this guy, who has more baggage than an airport, has too much, they decided to drop him because they knew they're going to lose.
8: Plattner's facing sexual assault allegations. 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
11: 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These headlines, the Umpqua National Forest wants to alert visitors that cougar sightings have recently been reported at Cover Camp and 3C Rock Campgrounds on the Tiller Ranger District. Roseburg Public Library will expand their public programming as a member of the first cohort of the Smithsonian Associates Rural Library Program. Winston-Dillard School District summer meal distribution continues through August 13th. The Sutherland Throwdown, Saturday and Sunday, July 18th and 19th at Central Park. Umpqua Valley Youth for Christ will have their third annual John Colby Memorial Golf Tournament on Saturday, July 25th. Increasing clouds in the Umpqua Valley, 53 tonight. Clouds and gradual clearing, 84 tomorrow. 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
15: Hi, everybody. My name is McGraw Millhaven. Yes, McGraw's the first name. Millhaven's the last name. I know it's a mouthful. 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
17: Fox News, I'm Tom Graham. The Pentagon says it launched fresh strikes against Iran, claiming it was responsible. And Tehran attacked 3 commercial vessels in the Strait of Hormuz. Washington also targeting Iran economically in response. Fox's Mark Meredith.
18: The White House also going the extra mile to punish Iran where it would hurt them financially. They're revoking a waiver which would have allowed Iran to sell its oil.
17: Latest exchange of fire threatens an interim deal to end the fighting between the two countries. A deadly shooting involving an immigration agent is under investigation in Texas.
19: Department of Homeland Security says ICE officers were trying to arrest Lorenzo Salgado Araujo, a Mexican national it says was in the U.S. illegally when he allegedly rammed his car into an ICE enforcement vehicle. The agency goes on to explain the ICE officer fired his weapon in self-defense, striking the driver.
17: Fox's Kristen Goodwin, America's listening to Fox News.
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0: Sarah is with us in Oklahoma City. Hi, Sarah. How are you?
8: Hey, doing well. Thanks for taking my call.
0: Sure. What's up?
8: The gist is, I'm wondering, there's a lot more context, but I'm wondering if I should take money out of my 401k so that my fiancé can kind of get prepared and pay off some of his debt before we get married.
0: I'm sorry. What would you do with the 401k money?
8: So I am staying at home right now with our 8-month-old baby.
0: Mm-hmm.
8: So I haven't been working since like 38 weeks pregnant.
0: Mm-hmm.
8: And so I don't have my own income. So he's covering everything. Very grateful for that. But I also hear you all
0: coach. What does he make?
8: Total about $35,000 a year. So it's pretty low. So we're kind of.
0: So you're going back to work, I take it.
8: Yes, at some point soon, but that's not on the table right now.
0: Why?
8: And we get married in 6 months.
0: Why are you waiting 6 months? You have a baby. Get married tomorrow.
8: Well, so that's where the nuance comes in. We're Catholic, and we have to be kind of in a marriage prep before we can get married in the church. So we have it set up. We've tried to keep our lives fairly separate. We wouldn't be living together if we didn't have a baby. But this is where we found ourselves, and, you know, we made certain decisions so that I could stay home with our son. I was in an in-between. I had left my career a few years ago, so I was just working part-time
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7: I was in the middle of the Atlantic Ocean when it happened. 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
14: Democratic Senator Cory Booker had an idea. Give children $1,000 and put it in an account and watch it grow. President Trump loved the idea and turned it into Trump accounts, and it just came online. It's official for any child who was born.

0: born in 2025 going forward to 2028. Lots of talk about it, but not a lot of talk about how it works and how it's beneficial. We're going to talk to a expert about all of that coming up here in just a minute. But some breaking news today. The United States has gone on the attack, launched a series of powerful strikes against Iran in response to attacks. Apparently, Iran attacked three different tankers in the Strait of Hormuz. President Trump is at the NATO summit in Turkey, which is the new pronunciation of Turkey, apparently, and has not addressed the attacks publicly. So quite a bit going on. Gas has spiked a little bit. Oil prices rose after the U.S. revoked the license to allow the sale of Iranian oil. So apparently the way this thing worked was Iran attacked three of these ships in the Strait of Hormuz. The United States revoked the license to sell the oil on the open market. And then some attacks from America into Iran after. So a very, very busy morning, all while President Trump is meeting with NATO in Turkey. So a lot going on. We'll keep abreast of it. Anything breaks, of course, we'll pass along. And we can talk about all of it in the last hour of the show. By the way, we'll talk to Trump accounts next. And then next hour, remember Kevin McCarthy, former Speaker of the House? One of his most trusted aides has written a book about him trying to get, maintain, and then lose the Speaker of the House. The book is called Glory, Grief, and the Gavel, an inside guide to running for Speaker of the House. That's a new book getting some attention. So we'll talk with them coming up next hour. So we got a busy show. And then, of course, open phones with phone calls, text messages, and voicemails. All that coming up straight ahead. Thank you for joining us on a Tuesday night, America at Night. Back in a moment.
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8: All right, let's remind you that for those of you who want to call in but aren't listening during the live portion of the show, we've got the voicemails set up for you. 1-844-2-McGraw, 1-844-262-4729. We usually take phone calls in hour number three, but we're always monitoring the text line, and somebody can text us. 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That same phone number gets you in on a live phone call. We love first-time callers. We love first-time voicemails, too. We love everybody. We love everybody. That's half the fun of the show. So you want to call, you want to text, or you want to leave a voicemail, all the same number, 1-844-2-McGraw, 1-844-262-4729. A couple little more news nuggets for you. It looks like this Graham Plattner, he has now been canceled a fundraiser. They have until the 12th to do something. Story in the New York Times this morning that he was making demands, apparently saying that he will drop out if and only if they can guarantee the person they replace him with has many of the same views as he has. That seems an oddity thing to ask for. But I guess he's taken a day or two to come to grips with the fact that he's losing massive amounts of support. He's losing fundraising opportunities. They're pulling the money. They're pulling the support. He could hold on. Somebody brought up today, if you remember Todd Akin. Remember Todd Akin back? It seems like a lifetime ago, but Todd Akin was the senator, he was a congressman running for Senate in Missouri. And he had made a comment about legitimate rape. And it went sideways, and at the

0: time, the Republican Party disowned him, disavowed him, turned their back on him. Matter of fact, the presidential candidate, Mitt Romney, said everything dried up, the support, the money, and everything. It was too late to change horses in the race. Ended up losing a very red state like Missouri, lost to Democrat Claire McCaskill. She went on to win re-election, all because Todd Akin had this comment that he never really tried to clear it up, but his explanations were a little more confusing than the actual comment. What did he actually mean? What did he actually say? I actually thought Todd Akin was a very nice man. He was a woodworker, and I was a very nice man, but no doubt that was an awkward comment that kind of didn't make any sense, and Democrats pounced on it, and ultimately it cost the Republicans that Senate seat for 6 more years. So we'll see what happens with this Graham Plattner story, but he's dropping out of fundraisers and losing all this support. I mean, at any moment, you could hear that he's officially pulling out, or he stays. He stays. I mean, it's his to stay, so we'll see how it all turns out. Stay right there. More to come. Our executive director is Tom DeLack tonight, filling in for Alex. Our engineer tonight is Richard Good. I'm McGraw Millhaven. This is...
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5: More than 80 targets struck. I'm Lee Silicera, Fox News. The U.S. military says tonight's round of strikes against targets in Iran are over, and Central Command warning Tehran it'll hold them accountable after Iran's actions against civilian ships today.
6: The strikes are in response to Iranian attacks on 3 commercial vessels that were going through the Strait of Hormuz. CENTCOM says those attacks were, quote, unwarranted, dangerous, and a clear violation of the ceasefire.
5: Fox's Christina Coleman, hours after the Iranian attack on the ships, the U.S. revoked a license that authorized the sale of Iranian oil as part of the interim deal to end the fighting between the U.S. and Tehran. The second day of meetings of NATO allies set to get underway in just hours in Turkey. Earlier, President Trump announced the U.S. will lift sanctions against Turkey after it bought a Russian missile defense system. This could pave the way for Turkey to purchase U.S. fighter jets.
7: Israeli Prime Minister Benjamin Netanyahu, he's not a fan. He weighed in saying advanced fighter jets in Turkey would destroy the balance of power in the Middle East, which he says is maintained by Israeli air superiority.
5: Fox's Mike Tobin in Tel Aviv. A man was shot and killed by an immigration agent during a traffic stop in Texas.
8: The Department of Homeland Security says ICE officers were trying to arrest Lorenzo Salgado Araujo, a Mexican national, it says was in the U.S. illegally when he allegedly rammed his car into an ICE

0: Man, I love this place. I've been surfing here since I was a kid. Now, seeing my grandson out on the water, it means everything to me. 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
13: Hope you liked that hour. I thought it was fascinating to hear an insider's take of how it all happened and what they thought and so on and so forth. I thought it was really very interesting. John Legansky deserves a lot of credit for writing a book and telling their side of the story, right? The inside. I remember that very well. 15 votes it took Kevin McCarthy to become Speaker of the House. And you saw the Republican Party ripping itself apart. And Matt Gaetz, apparently it was a personal vendetta. And it was high drama. I don't know what they got out of the whole deal, right? Kevin McCarthy wasn't like he was AOC that they were stopping. But they didn't like, for whatever reason, three people didn't like Kevin McCarthy. And it sort of brought the whole country to its knees. So interesting conversation. Look, if you missed any of it or want to hear part of it, you can certainly download one of the podcasts, because we turn every single show into a podcast. And all you need to do is search America at Night on any one of the podcast platforms and subscribe. 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It's as simple as that. Also, don't forget, text messaging is always open. Phone calls next hour, and voicemails. Voicemails are a great way if you're listening overnight or can't call in at a certain time and you're walking around tomorrow at 3 o'clock in the afternoon and you have a thought, you want to give us a call, or you have a question, or you have a comment. We love questions. We love comments. We love first-time callers. We love new interaction. We love young kids. How about the

0: week or so ago, we had a young gentleman call in and ask a question or two. Said he probably should have been asleep, but he was listening to the radio under the covers. Old school. It was awesome. Look, we love all comers. Love to tell me what you think, what you know, questions, comments. That's what makes doing the show so much fun. We'll get into all of that next hour. The phone number, 1-844-2-McGraw for phone calls, voicemails, text messages, 1-844-262-4729. Open phones straight ahead. Our executive director tonight is Tom DeLack, filling in for Alex Hinton. Our engineer tonight is Richard Good. I'm McGraw Milhaven. This is America at Night on Westwood One.
1: Some kids never smile. They're embarrassed by their crooked teeth. They want braces like the other kids, but their families can't afford them. Some may even try to straighten their teeth themselves. That can make everything worse. 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
8: All right. If you're getting on the line, we have a couple lines open for you right now. We'll take some phone calls, some text messages, and some more voicemails all straight ahead. The other big news tonight, not only did the United States trade some missiles and some shots with Iran, as the ceasefire seems to be as on solid ground as Graham Plattner's campaign up in Maine, but apparently Mitch McConnell is back in the news. There was a story that the EMTs came to the house to revive somebody on the same day he was taken to the hospital, and the 84-year-old senator was using a wheelchair to move around. He's been hospitalized since June 14th. He hadn't been heard. There were calls for people thought he was either in some type of coma or, God forbid, something worse. But today, the PR department revved up their side of the story, and a number of senators came out and said that they've had long conversations with Mitch McConnell. One of them was Senate Majority Leader John Thune said he spoke with Mitch McConnell on the phone. That's according to a spokesman. The two had a lengthy and substantial conversation that covered a variety of topics, including national security. Number two, John Brasso, the number two Senate GOP leadership, said that McConnell and him had a 20-minute conversation. They talked about all sorts of things, including the Graham Plattner race and the recent Supreme Court rulings. So there you go. CNN's contributor Scott Jennings said that he had a chance to speak with his old friend Mitch McConnell. So I don't know what's going on. It does sound a little bit like Weekend at Bernie's 3, where these people are sort of propping him up. You know, he's had bouts of falling, and he grew up. He was

0: he had polio when he was a kid. 84 years old, and he is retiring at the end of this term. But he seems to be in the hospital. They say he's doing fine and planning on coming back. We'll keep a good thought for him. But, you know, whether it's Joe Biden, Mitch McConnell, you know, there's sometimes these senators and these people have a hard time giving up the power and have a hard time coming to grips with the fact that they're no longer as powerful as they once were. I don't know what we can do about it. These people keep getting voted in. They keep getting elected, right? President Trump's 80-something years old. The American public vote him in. There's not much we can do. But does beg the question. Maybe there should be an age limit on some of these things. Stay right there. More phone calls. 1-844-2-McGraw. 1-844-262-4729. Phone calls, text messages, and voicemails. Straight ahead. America at Night. Back in a moment.
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6: 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And the government schools, they fail our kids miserably. 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In fact, to some extent, they may not even know how badly they're doing, because their own parents think that they're doing just fine, because the public schools lie to the parents and tell them, your kid is getting great grades. 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
7: Hey, we'll leave you with this. People are watching the World Cup. Listen to this. Americans have turned in droves. Monday's game drew 30 million viewers on Fox. That's according to the earliest figures that are being released. They had the English language rights to the tournament, so 30 million on Fox, 12 million watched on Spanish broadcaster Comcast Telemundo, and the Peacock streaming service. So in total, what is that, 42 million people watched America take on Belgium. To compare that to other sporting events, 30, let me see here, English-speaking, let's just go with that. U.S. Belgium, 30 million. The World Series, Dodgers and the Toronto Blue Jays, that had 27 million. The NBA Finals, where the New York Knickerbockers became NBA champs, that had 25 million. So more people watched U.S. Belgium than Game 7 of the World Series and the NBA Final game. So America falling in love with soccer. Maybe they're falling in love with the drama. Maybe they're falling in love with the World Cup, but definitely people are watching. That is going to do it for us tonight. Our thanks for everybody who's joined us. Don't forget voicemails. If you didn't get in, leave a voicemail. 1-844-2-McGraw, 1-844-262-4729. I can work those into the conversation all sorts of different ways. So call up, text. We didn't get to a lot of texts. More texts tomorrow night. Open phones is always available. And of course, when we're not here, leave a voicemail and we'll respond. 1-844-2-McGraw or 1-844-262-4729. 47-29. That's good.

0: do it for us tonight. Thanks to Tom Dillack, our executive director. Our engineer tonight is Richard Good. I'm McGraw Milhaven. This is America at Night on Westwood One.
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7: More strikes against Iran. I'm Ted Lindner, Fox News. The U.S. carrying out those strikes on Tuesday. Fox's Mark Meredith with more.
8: The latest news we are getting is from U.S. Central Command that they are launching new strikes against Iran, basically in retaliation after Iran had launched three different attacks on ships that were transiting the Strait of Hormuz. These were commercial ships as they are trying to get oil, natural gas out of that waterway from the Persian Gulf into the Gulf of Oman. But the Strait, of course, has been the center point for so much of what's happened since early February, where President Trump said it was imperative that ships would be allowed to move in and out of that area freely. Iran, of course, had contested that, saying that they were going to be the ones deciding who was going to be able to move through that waterway.
7: It's all happening as President Trump gets a big welcome in Turkey for the NATO summit and bilateral meetings with President Erdogan. But should Turkey get U.S. F-35 jets?
9: We have a better relationship with Turkey, and Turkey's been in many ways much more loyal than other countries that we think would be loyal. So, yeah, it's something certainly we would consider. It's a great plane.
7: And Vermont Senator Bernie Sanders pulling the plug on Maine Senate candidate Graham Platten, urging him to exit the race after the rape accusation by a former girlfriend, Progressive Senator Sanders, joining dozens of Democrats, including Senator Schumer and Warren, pulling money and support in a socialist mayor, too.
10: Calls for Graham Platten are growing for him to drop. Even the mayor of New York City says this guy has to go after a woman who dated Platten, her name is Jenny Rakicott, accused him of raping her back in 2021. She told CNN he forced himself on her despite her telling him to stop. Platten denies the rape allegation and he has not dropped out of the race, but says he's weighing his options. This is just the latest scandal for Graham Platten, following backlash over the chest tattoo as a Nazi symbol, also physical abuse allegations from other ex-girlfriends.
7: Fox's Alexis McAdams. 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
1: Day two of preliminary hearings to decide whether there's enough evidence to try Tyler Robinson, the suspect accused of killing Charlie Kirk, taking place in Utah. During the hearing, Judge Tony Graff ruled that footage submitted by prosecutors showing Robinson walking around the scene of the shooting could be made public.
2: Having taken in consideration all factors, the court rules that Exhibit 12.4 is admitted into evidence and shall be played in the courtroom and may be broadcast by the media.
1: Attorneys for Robinson arguing the footage should not be shown, claiming his publication would unfairly depict their client. The families of both Charlie Kirk and Tyler Robinson in attendance for the hearing. In New York City, a building in Midtown Manhattan evacuated over concerns it'll soon collapse. Fox's C.B. Cotton.
3: The city's buildings department just gave an update to say crews have been cleared to enter the 37-story building to temporarily stabilize it. The fire department was first alerted that this building was at risk after complaints of falling bricks. And inside, the full scope of the emergency was revealed. Support columns starting to buckle. The FDNY fire chief said earlier that the steel beams have started to, quote, bend and deflect from the weight. According to the city's buildings department database, the building's owners owe the city $39,000 for 22 violations.
1: Mayor Zohran Mamdani has ordered residents to stay several blocks away. And the NTSB safety, the National Transportation Safety Board, or NTSB, has released its report about a small plane crash in Bowie, Maryland last month. According to the preliminary report, a pilot transmitted a distress code saying he couldn't see the airport before crashing the single-engine plane near a townhome community and a playground. All three men on board were killed. Weather observations taken 9 miles away at the time of the accident noted clear skies, light winds, and 10 miles of visibility. No one on the ground was injured. I'm Ted Lindner. This is Fox News.
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5: 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These headlines. The Umpqua National Forest wants to alert visitors that cougar sightings have recently been reported at Cover Camp and 3C Rock Campgrounds on the Tiller Ranger District. Roseburg Public Library will expand their public programming as a member of the first cohort of the Smithsonian Associates Rural Library Program. Winston-Dillard School District summer meal distribution continues through August 13th. The Sutherland Throwdown, Saturday and Sunday, July 18th and 19th at Central Park. Umpqua Valley Youth for Christ will have their third annual John Colby Memorial Golf Tournament on Saturday, July 25th. Increasing clouds in the Umpqua Valley, 53 tonight. Clouds and gradual clearing, 84 tomorrow. 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
5: News strikes complete. I'm Sue Guzman, Fox News. U.S. Central Command forces have wrapped up another series of strikes against Iran in response to Iran's attacks on commercial vessels transiting the Strait of Hormuz.
6: Our military is launching new strikes against Iran. The targets include air defense systems, coastal surveillance systems, and port facilities inside Iran. A senior U.S. official tells Fox News that these strikes are significantly larger than the ones carried out last month and that they're meant to send a signal that attacking commercial ships is unacceptable. The strikes are in response to Iranian attacks on three commercial vessels that were going through the Strait of Hormuz. CENTCOM says those attacks were, quote, unwarranted, dangerous, and a clear violation of the ceasefire. Qatar is blaming Iran for attacking one of its tankers. And again, the Trump administration standing firm, saying these attacks will not be tolerated.
5: This is Christina Coleman. Iran retaliating with strikes targeting Bahrain and Kuwait. And Iran's top joint military command Tuesday vowed to deliver a crushing response, calling U.S. strikes a blatant act of aggression. Democratic leaders mulling their options after learning about new allegations that dropped against Maine Democratic Senate candidate Graham Plattner. Fox's Kevin Cork.
7: More than 40 top Democrats who once backed Graham Plattner have now abandoned him, demanding that he end his campaign. The latest to do so, Vermont Senator Bernie Sanders, who now says the sexual assault allegations against Plattner are too serious to ignore. One of Plattner's accusers, a woman by the name of Lindsay Fifield, tells CNN she hopes the mounting backlash will finally end the campaign, but says it's still very painful that her allegations alone haven't been enough.
5: Federal judge ruling the Justice Department cannot have access to personal information for every person who worked during the 2020 election in Georgia. America's listening to Fox News.
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5: The Trump administration is accusing the Smithsonian of taking a left-wing political stance and how it presents American history. Details from Fox's Alexandria Hawk.
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0: Report is the first product of President Trump's March executive order calling for an audit of all cultural institutions that receive federal funding. In it, the Smithsonian leadership is charged with promoting ideas like open borders and transgender advocacy. Despite the American History Museum commemorating the country's 250th anniversary, the report claims that America's founding fathers are hardly featured and introduced chiefly through their connection to slavery. Responding to the report, a Smithsonian spokesperson tells Fox, for more than 180 years, the Smithsonian has served the American public with nonpartisan and independent scholarship, and we remain committed to doing so. At the National Museum of American History, Alexandria Hoff, Fox News.
1: The New York City Building Commissioner announcing Tuesday night that they have stabilized a structurally compromised Manhattan high-rise amid fears it would collapse. Commissioner Ahmed Tegani says the changes they made are holding.
2: We are feeling confident that many of the emergency shoring measures that have been put in place as a result of extensive discussions with the building owner, the contractor, their licensed professional, is stabilizing the situation.
1: Tegani says the city has also hired a third-party engineer to act as another set of eyes. Several buildings remain under evacuation orders. Some streets remain closed, but pedestrian restrictions have since been lifted. There have been no injuries. And a grand jury indicting an Idaho woman on two counts of first-degree murder in the deaths of her 18-month-old twins, who she had claimed died from vaccines. She made those comments in an appearance on an internet program. 23-year-old Andrea Shaw is accused of suffocating them. She could get the death penalty if she's found guilty. I'm Sue Guzman. 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
4: 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These headlines: the Umpqua National Forest wants to alert visitors that cougar sightings have recently been reported at Cover Camp and 3C Rock Campgrounds on the Tiller Ranger District. Roseburg Public Library will expand their public programming as a member of the first cohort of the Smithsonian Associates Rural Library Program. Winston-Dillard School District summer meal distribution continues through August 13th. The Sutherland Throwdown, Saturday and Sunday, July 18th and 19th at Central Park. Umpqua Valley Youth for Christ will have their third annual John Colby Memorial Golf Tournament on Saturday, July 25th. Increasing clouds in the Umpqua Valley, 53 tonight. Clouds and gradual clearing, 84 tomorrow. 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
0: There's a lot happening in the world, and sometimes it can leave us feeling overwhelmed, even powerless. 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
5: News, I'm Ted Lindner. Day two of preliminary hearings for Charlie Kirk's accused killer on Tuesday. Video footage submitted by prosecutors of suspect Tyler Robinson near the scene of the shooting will be shown over the objections of the defense.
6: The court rules that Exhibit 12.4 is admitted into evidence and shall be played in the courtroom.
5: That's Utah Judge Tony Graff. And the U.S. military launching retaliatory strikes against Iranian targets after Tehran attacked commercial vessels in a busy international waterway.
7: U.S. Central Command revealing forces have started launching a series of powerful strikes against Iran in response to its attacks on three commercial vessels that were transitioning the Strait of Hormuz crewed by innocent civilians, adding Iran.

0: Iran's demonstrated aggression was unwarranted, dangerous, and a clear violation of the ceasefire.
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2: When I grow up, what should I be? A

0: stabilize it. The fire department was first alerted that this building was at risk after complaints of falling bricks. And inside, the full scope of the emergency was revealed. Support columns starting to buckle. The FDNY fire chief said earlier that the steel beams have started to, quote, bend and deflect from the weight. According to the city's buildings department database, the building's owners owe the city $39,000 for 22 violations.
1: Mayor Zohra Mamdani has ordered residents to stay several blocks away. And the NTSB releasing a report about a small plane crash in Bowie, Maryland last month. According to that preliminary report, a pilot transmitted a distress code saying he couldn't see the airport before crashing the single-engine plane near a townhome community in a playground. All three men on board the plane were killed. Weather observations taken 9 miles away at the time of the accident noted clear skies, light winds, and 10 miles of visibility. No one on the ground was injured. I'm Ted Lindner. This is Fox News.
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2: Hello?
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12: Fox News, I'm Sue Guzman. The Pentagon launching 80 strikes against Iran Tuesday in response to Tehran attacking three commercial vessels in the Strait of Hormuz. Washington also targeting Iran economically. Fox's Mark Meredith.
13: The White House also going the extra mile to punish Iran where it would hurt them financially. They're revoking a waiver which would have allowed Iran to sell its oil.
12: Iran's Joint Military Command vowing to deliver a crushing response. New York City officials say they've temporarily stabilized an office building on the brink of collapse Tuesday. Department of Buildings Commissioner Ahmed Tegani says the city has two goals.
14: Making it stable and safe for the people who are working inside and the people who are nearby, and then looking to figure out what is the right intervention for long-term stability, and then we can answer other questions.
12: Surrounding streets and neighboring buildings have been evacuated as a precaution. 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
3: I was in the middle of the Atlantic Ocean when it happened. There was a sudden jolt and our submarine crashed on the seafloor. We were in total darkness.
4: That's Dr. Dejana Figueroa, a marine biologist and STEM teacher, talking about a deep sea dive she'll never forget.
3: It's funny. When I was a kid, I was afraid of the ocean. And there I was, 2 miles below the surface. But as a scientist, you prepare for that. Using our training and a little creativity, we fixed the sub and finished our experiments. The dive was just too important. Every dive gives us glimpses at things few people ever get to see. Glowing creatures, fiery undersea volcanoes. When we got back to the surface,

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1: 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I'm Sue Guzman. 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
7: News. I'm Ted Lindner. The U.S. military has launched retaliatory strikes against Iranian targets after Tehran attacked commercial vessels in a busy international waterway.
8: U.S. Central Command revealing forces have started launching a series of powerful strikes against Iran in response to its attacks on three commercial vessels that were transitioning the Strait of Hormuz, crewed by innocent civilians, adding Iran's demonstrated aggression was unwarranted, dangerous, and a clear violation of the ceasefire.
7: Fox's Kristen Goodwin. Day two of preliminary hearings for Charlie Kirk's accused killer. Video footage submitted by prosecutors of suspect Tyler Robinson near the scene of the shooting will be shown over the objections of the defense.
9: The court rules that Exhibit 12.4 is admitted into evidence and shall be played in the courtroom.
7: That's Utah Judge Tony Graff. 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
1: Good morning from the Seven Feathers Casino Studios. Taking a look at your KQEN weather forecast for your Wednesday. Some clouds out there this morning in some parts of the area, and those will burn off for the afternoon, giving us mostly sunny skies with a high of 84. Tonight we get mostly clear with a low of 55. Tomorrow, sunny skies with a high of 85.
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6: So that's where Coast to Coast AM comes in, and George Norrie comes in. Because you're going to have people on here that will give the government investigators an idea where to look, how to look, and what to look for. So it really does a lot of validation of the history of this show. And this is a huge step forward to getting to the truth, because for the first time, we have the U.S. government admitting that there's something to this. Really admitting there's something to this. And that's a big step for all of us.
7: Hi, I'm Ty Pennington, and this is another one of Ty's tips. 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Paint. Oh yeah, it's easy, cheap, and effective. 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
5: The ceasefire is over. I'm Chris Foster, Fox News. That's what President Trump says about Iran at the NATO summit in Turkey.
6: The president's comments follow another round of U.S. military strikes targeting Iran. They came after three more tankers were attacked transiting the Strait of Hormuz.
7: They're liars. They're cheats. They're sick people.
6: As far as President Trump is concerned, the ceasefire with Iran is over, but he will let his negotiators continue to talk to the Iranians.
7: As far as I'm concerned, it's just a waste of time dealing with them.
6: The president's discussing Iran with NATO leaders

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3: Good morning from the Seven Feathers Casino Studios. Taking a look at your KQEN weather forecast for your Wednesday. Some clouds out there this morning in some parts of the area, and those will burn off for the afternoon, giving us mostly sunny skies with a high of 84. Tonight we get mostly clear with a low of 55. Tomorrow, sunny skies with a high of 85.
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7: Wednesday, July 8th, 2026. I'm Bill Malugin. Another death, allegedly at the hands of another illegal immigrant truck driver. The Trump administration is vowing a crackdown. What comes next?
8: When you have a little leadership by the president, you put a good team together, and you actually enforce the law, it actually makes a world of difference.
9: I'm Jessica Rosenthal. A major retailer lowering prices has caught the eye of President Trump, who calls the company patriots and said others should follow suit. But will anyone follow this company's expanded use of its signature rollbacks?
10: The president, he has made moves in certain items, in certain areas, to make sure there's more of a supply of items, and therefore companies can lower their prices because of that. So indirectly, this could be a result of what the president's policies.
11: And I'm Tommy Lahren. I've got the final word on the Fox News Rundown.
7: Immigrants being granted commercial driver's licenses are back in the spotlight. 44-year-old Michael Pahira, a Pennsylvania state trooper, was conducting a routine commercial vehicle inspection last week when disaster struck. A semi-truck veered off the roadway and hit the trooper. The driver, 33-year-old Michael Bond, a Haitian national who's charged with homicide by vehicle, involuntary manslaughter, and other charges. He entered the country in July of 2024 under President Biden's controversial migrant flights program, the CHNV parole program. He stayed in the country despite being ordered to leave by the Trump administration in 2025. That's the year he was also given a CDL while living in Massachusetts. The Pennsylvania State Troopers Association now demanding answers. Speaking from the Oval Office this week, President Trump reminded us that he has targeted the root cause of the issue.
12: We have nobody coming into our country illegally anymore, and I want to make it in my speeches. And they say, sir, nobody cares about that. You've solved the problem.
7: But the fallout from the surge of illegal immigrants that crossed the border during the Biden presidency continues, and the Trump administration is now stepping up their efforts to combat it. Border czar Tom Homan told Fox's America's Newsroom this week that they're cracking down on sanctuary cities and Democratic leaders like Massachusetts Governor Maura Healey, who has defended issuing illegal aliens licenses, arguing they're getting behind the wheel regardless.
13: The problem is we're working very well with red states. Blue states are still a struggle, right? She's a sanctuary governor in a sanctuary state. She is normalizing illegal immigration.
7: So what more does the White House need to do to prevent tragedies that many blame sanctuary city policies for?
8: I think, you know, the Trump administration started to provide some solutions.
7: Former acting DHS Secretary Chad Wolf.
8: Obviously, the Department of Transportation has a very big role here since they set the standards for those CDLs and provide licensing requirements to the states. And English proficiency is a big part of that. It's not going to happen overnight, but I think cracking down on those states that we continue to see these CDLs come from, and a lot of those are obviously the states that are of concern, places like California, New York, and elsewhere, where they give those driver's license to illegal aliens and others. Some have work authorization, some do not. So I think it really

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5: 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The holdup? The smarter Siri that makes it all work just isn't ready. And cameras living in your ears raise real privacy questions. It might have been spectacular, and it's one we may never get to try. 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
9: I know we're at an at-will state, but for making a comment, like, hey, your hair looks good. 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Do I have any recourse?
10: But were you fired?
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10: The problem, Eddie, is they can fire you for any reason they want. They literally can wake up in the morning and say, you know what? I'm a little bored this morning. 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I'm going to fire Eddie for no reason. Yep, he can do that. Yeah, that's California. Yep, welcome.
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7: I'm Charles Payne, and this is the Fox Business Report.
8: The major averages falling on Tuesday, pressured by a sell-off in semiconductor stocks on mounting doubts about the sustainability of the AI-driven rally. Chip stocks tumbled despite memory chip giant Samsung Electronics reporting a blockbuster earnings report. However, concerns about its AI spending plans and future demand spooked investors. The Dow down 131 points, the Nasdaq lower by 302, S&P 500 down 35. Despite a down day for markets, tech has been on a tear this year, and Pete Najarian, co-founder of Market Rebellion, said it's not just tech that's moving markets.
9: Technology is a big part of it, of course, and it's been extremely strong, but we are seeing each and every day this rotation. It's the financials one day, it's the healthcare in the next day.
8: This afternoon, the minutes from the Fed's mid-June monetary policy meeting will be released. That's your Fox Business Report. I'm Hillary Barsky, invested in you.

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2: This is a Fox News alert. I'm Sue Guzman. President Trump announcing at the NATO summit this morning that ceasefire talks with Iran are a waste of time. He answered a reporter's question about the memorandum of understanding.
3: Is the ceasefire done? Is the MOU dead?
4: That's a very interesting question. To me, I think it's over.
2: Comes after the Pentagon launched 80 strikes against Iran Tuesday in response to Tehran's attacks on ships in the Strait of Hormuz. New York City officials say they've stabilized a high-rise building in danger of collapse. Buildings Commissioner Ahmed Tighani.
5: Making it stable and safe for the people who are working inside and the people who are nearby. And then looking to figure out what is the right intervention for long-term stability. And then we can answer other questions.
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0: open doors that could have allowed unsupervised access to the pool. Mercy Gilbert says it's investigated the heartbreaking situation, but won't disclose any details. I'm Marcela Sanchez.
1: A judge has issued the final verdict in Prince Harry's lawsuit against tabloids in England. Correspondent Brian Melly reports.
2: Prince Harry's final lawsuit to tame the British tabloids has ended in defeat. A judge in London's High Court dismissed his privacy invasion case against the publisher of the Daily Mail. The judge says Harry relied too heavily on inference and not on evidence, and he found it was realistic that the reporting had come from legitimate sources. The decision scuttles a bid by Harry and six others, including singer Elton John and actor-model Liz Hurley, who were seeking substantial damages. Now they could be stuck with substantial legal bills. It's estimated to have cost over $65 million to put this case and bring it to trial. The judgment leaves a mixed legacy for Harry's trio of lawsuits accusing tabloid publishers of hacking his phone and using private detectives to dig up dirt on his life. 3 years ago, a different judge found the publisher of the Daily Mirror had engaged in widespread and habitual phone hacking and awarded damages to Harry. Last year, Rupert Murdoch's flagship tabloid, The Sun, settled the case out of court and issued an unprecedented apology to Harry. The ruling coincidentally came as Harry happened to be in London.
1: It was on this date, but what was the year the first U.S. passport was printed? 1796. It was a large 11 by 17 document designed to protect merchant ships from pirates. America in the Morning for Wednesday, July 8th, 2026 is produced by Alexander Hinton. I'm John Trout. This is Westwood One.
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4: Did you know 10% of married women say they don't have a close female friend? And that means a lot of wives have no support outside the home when times are tough inside the home. For a happier, healthier marriage, author Jen Weaver suggests that wives identify their wife style. There are two categories, frayed and braided. The frayed wife is worn out because she's trying to hold everything together herself. She believes she needs to have all the answers as a mom and all the answers as a wife. She gives to others but doesn't make time for herself. She's tired and feels lonely and unappreciated. The solution for the frayed wife is to become a braided wife, a woman who has female friends she can rely on for support, for wisdom, or for a shoulder to cry on. Like the proverb which says, a cord of three strands is not easily broken, the braided wife has strands of friendship weaving through her life. Ladies, you're under a lot of pressure as a wife and mom. And there's no such thing as a day off, and you probably go days without hearing so much as a thank you. Who could better understand the stress you're under than another wife and mom? That's exactly why women have an opportunity to be a force for good in each other's lives. Braided wives can celebrate each other when times are good and support each other when times are tough. Every woman needs a close friend to lean on in life. For Focus on the Family, I'm Jim Daly.
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7: My name is Emma. I am 13 years old. 6 years ago, I was injured in a car accident that left me paralyzed from the waist down. Last January, I got to meet my service dog, Marcia. Marcia helps me open doors. She picks up things that I can't reach. She makes me feel like together we can do anything. We are just one of the thousands of teams Canine Companions

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0: President Trump has said again at this NATO summit in Turkey that the United States, not Denmark, should control Greenland.
3: Danish Prime Minister Mette Frederiksen was asked, is Denmark ready to militarily defend Greenland?
4: Of course we will defend the Kingdom of Denmark.
3: The president previously ruled out military action. NATO Secretary General Mark Rutte insists the alliance can make sure U.S. interests are secured.
5: China and Russia are gaining access to the Arctic, so it is crucial that as an alliance and work together to make sure that doesn't happen.
3: In Ankara, Turkey, Jonathan Savage, Fox News.
0: Maryland Democrats are pushing to amend the state constitution to redraw congressional maps after this year's midterm elections.
6: Maryland lawmakers will return for a special session in August to begin the process of potentially redrawing the state's congressional districts before the 2028 election. Democratic leaders say recent court rulings have created uncertainty over redistricting laws and want voters to decide whether lawmakers should have the power to make mid-decade map changes. If the General Assembly approves a constitutional amendment, the proposal would go before voters this November. Governor Wes Moore says he'll work with lawmakers to protect voting rights and fair representation. Ted Lindner, Fox News.
0: A new list ranks the worst cities for bed bugs.
7: If you're looking to sleep tight and not let the bed bugs bite, there are some cities you might want to avoid. Chicago ranks number one for infestation. That's according to Orkin's 2026 list for communities with the biggest bed bug problem. New York, Philadelphia, the Cleveland-Akron area, as well as Los Angeles, round out the top five. You can help avoid bed bugs by decluttering and keeping an eye out for infestation by inspecting all mattresses, baseboards, and headboards.
0: Fox's Tom Graham. Oil prices are higher today after President Trump says he thinks the ceasefire with Iran is over after its attacks on ships in the Strait of Hormuz and retaliatory strikes since. I'm Chris Foster. This is Fox News.
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10: Good morning from the Seven Feathers Casino Studios. Taking a look at your KQEN weather forecast for your Wednesday. Some clouds out there this morning in some parts of the area, and those will burn off for the afternoon, giving us mostly sunny skies with a high of 84. Tonight we get mostly clear with a low of 55. Tomorrow, sunny skies with a high of 85.
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12: Further exchange of fire Good morning. I'm Gordon Deal, along with Nicole Murray, on this Wednesday, July 8th. Glad you could be with us. Here's what we have for you this hour.
13: The U.S. hit military targets in Iran today after its Revolutionary Guard struck three ships in the Strait of Hormuz.
12: Evacuations in the middle of New York City after workers discovered buckling floors at a building under construction.
13: Democrats in Maine are trying to figure out next steps, with Senate nominee Graham Platner facing calls to exit the race.
12: And more men now stepping in to be caregivers for aging relatives.

0: lives.
1: You know, sort of as a result of more people needing care, more people have to step up to provide it. So, you know, over the past 20, 25 years, we've seen kind of a steady uptick in the number of men who are doing this work.
0: Jillian Berman at Market Watch on sons and husbands stepping up as caregivers and facing unique struggles. Hostilities have resumed in the Middle East. The U.S. military unleashed a series of strikes against targets in Iran earlier today in response to Iran firing at three ships in the Strait of Hormuz near the coast of Oman the day before. The renewed attacks from both sides threaten the month-old interim ceasefire deal. Iran's military says it has struck back by targeting dozens of U.S. bases in Bahrain and Kuwait today with missiles and drones. Meanwhile, President Trump is in Turkey for the annual NATO summit.
2: These are evil, sick people, and we have to rid their cancer. Their cancer. And you know what you do? You got to cut out cancer early. Man, that's the way I feel.
0: Earlier today, Trump also said that he believes the ceasefire deal with Iran is over. NATO Secretary General Mark Rutte supports the new strikes by the U.S. on Iran.
3: It was absolutely necessary, because when you have a ceasefire, and Iran is basically violating the ceasefire. We've seen what happened yesterday with ships being attacked. I think it is totally crucial that the U.S. forcefully reacts.
0: President Trump, meanwhile, today has stopped short of saying that the U.S. would restart the war with Iran. Oil prices are higher today after Iran and the U.S. traded military strikes and Washington reimposed crude sales sanctions on Tehran, with the Trump administration revoking a license allowing Iran to sell oil on the open market. It has eliminated the primary economic benefit for Tehran. We get more from this morning's Mike Gavin.
4: The renewed strikes are raising fears that a fragile truce could mean that Middle East supplies could be disrupted again. After the U.S. and Iran signed their truce agreement last month, oil prices tumbled back to pre-war levels and traders amassed large short positions in oil futures or bets that prices would fall further. Expectations of a wave of pent-up Middle East supply coming into the market caused the price declines. But developments over the past 24 hours have sent crude oil benchmarks as high as 6%. Gordon.
0: Thank you, Mike. Iran did not take responsibility for the vessel attacks in the Strait of Hormuz yesterday, but Qatar blamed Iran for them, including one on a Qatari liquefied natural gas tanker, which reported being struck by a drone that caused a fire in its engine room. Some anxious hours in New York City. Crews appear to have made progress shoring up an unstable building under construction in Midtown Manhattan that forced evacuations and street closures yesterday. At a late-night news conference, the Department of Buildings Commissioner Ahmed Tighani said the situation on East 42nd Street had improved.
5: So the building is stable. It has not moved since we started monitoring it since earlier today. And we feel confident in the emergency plan that we have now to make it stable.
0: More than 100 fire and EMS personnel responded to reports of bricks falling from the 37-story building just before 8 a.m. When the FDNY arrived on the scene, firefighters found buckling and sagging floor conditions. No injuries were reported and all workers were accounted for. Several nearby buildings, home to more than 100 businesses, were initially evacuated, but many were given the okay to return late last night. By the way, if you've missed anything from today's program, be sure to stream or download the podcast. It's available every day on Apple, Google, Spotify, or wherever you get your podcasts. All you have to do is search for This Morning with Gordon Deal. 11 minutes now after the hour on This Morning, America's First News.
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8: upload
10: Gordon Deal.
11: Next being with us, the executive director of the Democratic Party in Maine
8: every pet
11: says their nominee
8: home.
11: For the Senate will have no role in planning for his replacement. Devin Murphy Anderson said in a video posted to social media that Graham Platner's team has been trying to influence the party's planning for his replacement after he was accused of rape by a former girlfriend.
12: We have repeatedly reiterated to Graham Platner's team that they have no role in determining our next Democratic nominee for the U.S. Senate, nor in determining what this process looks like.
11: Platner has denied the rape allegations. He said Monday he would reflect on the best path forward. Separately, the Washington Post is reporting that another ex-girlfriend of Platner says he repeatedly removed protection without her consent when they were intimate. Meanwhile, what happens to the Senate race in Maine now? Analysis from Rachel Schilke, Congress reporter at Bloomberg Government. Rachel, what now?
13: I think that Democrats really have struggled just in general to try and get really great candidates for the Senate. Obviously, the House is a little bit more in play this year, but come a midterm cycle, the Senate also emerges as a potential grab point. And for Democrats, they really need to try and break this trifecta. So they have been trying to find the candidate with the best ability, in this case for Maine, to beat Susan Collins. And so Democrats ended up rallying behind Graham Platner. He ended up winning the primary after Janet Mills, the governor, dropped out, but she didn't necessarily suspend her campaign, so she was still on the ballot. And so basically what it did is it put Platner in kind of the Democrats' orbit to say, okay, like, you've had some allegations come out against you, you've had some controversies, but we're putting all of our eggs in your basket. We need you to deliver. And the problem that Democrats have been facing is that just kind of, it seems like time after time and again, they keep getting hit with these stories that come out about him that really show that maybe they should have gone a different way.
11: Who has he been politically? Like, well, why did they embrace him? Obviously, he became a good fundraiser, right?
13: Yeah, he was a great fundraiser. He out-fundraised Janet Mills extensively. He's, I believe, either on par or he's doing a little bit better than Susan Collins. And he just represented this progressive wave that I think Democrats are trying to turn to. Obviously, in the 2024 elections, we saw a lot of progressive people, whether it was young voters or grassroots or even current progressive lawmakers, saying, hey, we need to change our tactics. Democrats need to revamp the party. We need to start going after corruption. We need to start

0: really getting down to our base. And so that's why you're seeing a lot of progressive candidates pop up all over the country, especially in these Senate races, which Republicans have obviously latched onto. They've called Plattner, they've called some members in Michigan, you know, radical. And so that's kind of the gamble that Democrats have taken. But for Plattner specifically, he was a progressive that they thought could topple Susan Collins. And in the beginning, I think they really thought of him as this down-to-earth guy who was reaching the voters. He was progressive, but he wasn't necessarily somebody overtly so. Like, I think he really could speak to voters' issues. And so that was something that I think Democrats really enjoyed. He wasn't a traditional politician, which people have started to sour to. It's just that he unfortunately came with all this baggage that either Democrats didn't vet properly or it was something that he didn't disclosed to them. So it definitely was a very messy situation they found themselves in.
1: We're speaking with Rachel Schilke, Congress reporter at Bloomberg Government. Explain what's at stake more broadly here politically for Democrats.
0: Yeah, as I mentioned, you know, the House is a little bit more in play this year. So Democrats are really hoping they can flip that and break the trifecta. But the Senate also is something that, just given the map, Democrats, if they played all their cards right, could potentially flip the Senate as well. And so Maine is one of those top targets. You have Susan Collins, who is, I would say, compared to some other Republican colleagues of hers in the Senate, she's more on the moderate side. She's an appropriator. She really is about the basics of the Constitution. She's kind of one of the last old guard members, I would say, of the Senate among the Republican Party. And Democrats were really attacking her. They were putting a lot of money into this race. They really wanted to topple her. They thought that if she goes, and that could start kind of this trickle-down effect where they could maybe see some more momentum in other states. Obviously, they're trying to flip a seat like Texas. I think that Maine is probably a bit more of a toss-up compared to that race. And so this was a really important race for Democrats, just on the whole. And so these allegations that kind of came out against Plattner, not just this week, but also in the past weeks, and the more alarming that they got, you saw senators in the hallways saying, you know, he's come out and said they're false, like, you know, innocent until proven guilty, we're going to keep charging forward. But with the report that dropped this week, I think it's just kind of one too many, you know, drops in the bucket, and I think that they're kind of ready to move on, which is why you're seeing a lot of members who had called on him to suspend his campaign and drop out.
1: Yeah. Does this make it Senator Collins's race to lose, or maybe it had been already?
0: I think it already was. I think that Collins is really beloved in her state, and I think that Maine is a very interesting state. You obviously saw, like, Jared Golden, who's a very conservative Democrat, one of the most in the House. He's not running for re-election, but you saw how there was a Republican senator, but Democratic members of Congress in the House. So this is a state that really could go either way. And it, as I mentioned, it is kind of one of the more toss-up races. However, with all this stuff coming out about Plattner, just in general, I think the Democrats are going to have a harder time, especially because, as I mentioned, you know, Susan Collins has a very good reputation. She's been in Congress for a long time, and she's not losing her faculties. That's something that I think a lot of Democrats have really pointed to with Republicans or even their own party, that, you know, these members are getting old. They're not what they used to be. We need new blood. But Susan Collins is on her game. I know from experience seeing her on the Hill, she is really in it. She's working. She's okay on her job. So I think it's very interesting to see whether or not she can pull it out this fall.
1: Thanks, Rachel. Rachel Schilke, Congress reporter at Bloomberg Government. 20 minutes now after the hour on This Morning, America's First News. Here's Nicole Murray.
2: And now, the three big things you need to know. Number one.
3: President Trump said this morning on Fox that the ceasefire with Iran is over.
4: They're liars. They're cheats. They're sick people. They've hurt their people. They killed 54,000 people as of now that were protesting. You know, when people say, how come they haven't taken over? They can't take over because they're dead.
3: Trump's comments come after Iran's armed forces attacked U.S. military sites in Bahrain and Kuwait this morning. The U.S. conducted a series of powerful strikes the day before against Iran in retaliation for Iranian attacks on three commercial vessels transiting the Strait of Hormuz. Oil prices have surged as much as 6% this morning as a result.
2: Number two.
3: A Qatari LNG tanker was at risk of exploding, and a Saudi crude tanker was damaged near the Strait of Hormuz as maritime authorities raised the threat risk for vessels transiting the waterway to severe. The U.S. also revoked a sanctions waiver on Iranian oil.
2: Number three.
3: Attorneys for the suspect who is on trial for murdering conservative activist Charlie Kirk argue that video presented in court showing the alleged killer's movements on the campus of Utah Valley University before and after the shooting will taint a potential jury pool. Judge Tony Graff approving the use of the footage.
5: Having taken in consideration all factors, the court rules that Exhibit 12.4 is admitted into evidence and shall be played in the courtroom and may be broadcast by the media.

0: India.
1: 23-year-old Tyler Robinson is being charged with aggravated murder, witness tampering, and more. Federal officials have announced the arrests of 24 suspects tied to 3 India-based transnational organized crime groups, including members operating in California, where nearly half of the arrests took place. First Assistant U.S. Attorney Bill Asaley.
2: The 3 indictments target 3 separate criminal gangs, including high-level leaders who directed, from abroad, violence and drug trafficking in the United States. And you can see this is a international drug and organized crime operation.
1: Officials say the years-long federal investigation was carried out across the United States, Canada, and Europe. The Postal Service said it will raise the price of a first-class forever stamp from 78 to 82 cents starting this Sunday. The World Cup quarterfinals are set.
3: And he does score! Ruben Vargas! And Switzerland heads to Kansas City to meet Messi and Argentina!
1: The call on Fox as Ruben Vargas scores the winning goal during penalty kicks to beat Colombia and send Switzerland to the quarterfinals for the first time since 1954. Earlier, Argentina completed a stunning comeback to beat Egypt, scoring 3 goals after the 79th minute to win 3-2.
4: Thank you, Nicole. 23 minutes after the hour.
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8: 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Hey, one time way back when, I was the renter of an apartment. I had several apartments in my early years. Since then, I've bought houses and been able to live in a house that I actually own. But for those people who rent, there's now a proposal in Seattle, Washington, by the mayor, Katie Wilson, a budding young communist who believes that landlords should not be able to charge what she calls junk fees. Well, they're not junk fees. The fees are fees charged to people who decide to have pets in their apartments. Having a pet in an apartment is more destructive of things like carpet and paint and everything else. I own dogs, but when they do damage at my house, I have to pay the bill. And as far as I'm concerned, anybody who decides to have dogs or cats in their apartment, they should pay their own bill. For Northwest Reports, I'm Lars Larson.
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10: Good morning from the Seven Feathers Casino Studios. Taking a look at your KQEN weather forecast for your Wednesday. Some clouds out there this morning in some parts of the area, and those will burn off for the afternoon, giving us mostly sunny skies with a high of 84. Tonight we get mostly clear with a low of 55. Tomorrow, sunny skies with a high of 85.
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4: Thanks for being with us. For generations, American families and society have assumed that caregiving, whether for kids or older family members, would be done by women. But these days, millions of men are taking on the role. Here's Jillian Berman at MarketWatch. Jillian, what's going on?
0: Yeah, so here at MarketWatch, we're exploring caregiving because this

0: men who are doing this work. And experts kind of expect that to go up and up and up as more people need care.
1: And in many cases, both men and women, I guess, are dealing with unpaid elder care.
0: Yes, exactly. So, you know, our sort of like long-term care system, we don't really have one. People, you know, rely on whatever they can find to help them age with dignity. And so, you know, usually that's family members providing unpaid care.
1: Explain the unique challenges that men face when it comes to this.
0: So there are a few things. I mean, one, you know, in our society, we kind of think of the caregiver role as belonging to women a lot of the time. So, you know, when men take this on, sometimes they don't really think of themselves as caregivers, and so they may not be as eager to seek support or resources or things like that. You know, another thing, too, is that because on average men make more money than women in the paid workforce, even when men want to do this work or they need to do this work, they may feel pressure not to, or to, you know, have the woman in their household do it, because for them to leave a paid job or to cut back on a paid job would really put the family, you know, sort of financially in a bad spot. So those are some of the challenges that they deal with.
1: We're speaking with Jillian Berman, Assistant Managing Editor at MarketWatch. The story is called Sons, Brothers, and Husbands. More men are now caregivers for aging relatives. Explain, too, the tension between paid work and elder care.
0: Yeah, so that's a tension, you know, that people doing elder care of all genders experience, of course, right? You sort of need to step away from your office because somebody has a sudden hospitalization, or you've hired some paid caregivers but they don't show up and you need to figure that out. And so for some people, you know, taking care of an older adult really is all-consuming and requires them to step away from work, or at least requires them to have some kind of flexibility at work.
1: Thanks, Jillian. Jillian Berman, Assistant Managing Editor at MarketWatch. 30 minutes now after the hour on This Morning, America's First News.

0: 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Farmer confidence slipped again in June.
1: The latest Purdue University CME Group Ag Economy Barometer fell 6 points to 113, while producers rated current farm conditions at their lowest level in a year and a half. High input costs remain the biggest concern, with nearly half of farmers saying it's the top challenge to their operation. Low crop and livestock prices ranked second. The survey also found just 12% of farmers say they're financially better off than a year ago, while only 22% expect conditions to improve over the next year. While most farmers expect exports to grow over the next 5 years, optimism about the farm economy continues to soften. For detailed numbers, visit pnwag.net. I'm Heather Roberts on the PNW Ag Network.
0: The Central Oregon Irrigation District announced Tuesday that the natural flows in the Deschutes River are dropping, which means district water deliveries will soon decrease. COID officials say they will drop the delivery percentages to around 70%, which will fluctuate. They added the river flows are being closely monitored and district officials will keep the Central Oregon community up to date as the flows and deliveries decrease. For more, check out pnwag.net. Applications are now open for several opportunities leading up to CattleCon 2027. That's set for early February down in Nashville. The National Cattlemen's Beef Association is accepting entries for its National Anthem Contest, Beef's Got Talent Competition, student internship, as well as scholarships. College students can also apply for internships that provide hands-on experience with convention operations and networking opportunities across the beef industry. To learn more about all of these opportunities, check out pnwag.net. We'll have more for you there. And while you're online today, remember to get social with the PNW Ag Network. Check us out over on Facebook, X, Instagram, and LinkedIn. 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
2: This is a Fox News alert. I'm CJ Papa. President Trump comes out swinging around the target.
3: I don't want to deal with them anymore. But they're scum. You know what scum is? They're scum. They're sick people. They're led by sick people.
2: The president at the NATO summit saying he believes the ceasefire is over. He did leave room for more talks with Iran, but not before ordering new military strikes.
4: U.S. Central Command says it attacked 80 targets throughout Iran, including command and control structures, as well as targeting Iranian forces operating in small ships near the Strait of Hormuz. Overnight, Iran launched their own counterstrikes at targets in Kuwait and Bahrain.
2: Fox's Mark Meredith in Turkey. A New York City skyscraper, stable for now, but suffered serious structural damage. The city's building commissioner confirms columns were spotted buckling on Tuesday morning, leading to the evacuation of several nearby buildings. 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
6: No fear, just facts. 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
7: Thanks for spending time with us. Welcome into Wednesday, July 8th. Gordon Deal with Nicole Murray. Some of our top stories and headlines. President Trump says he believes the peace agreement with Iran is over after the two sides exchanged fire following attacks by the Iranian military on ships in the Strait of Hormuz. Oil prices have spiked on this news. Homeland Security says an ICE officer in Texas fatally shot an illegal immigrant from Mexico who was trying to evade arrest. Rain in the forecast today could help firefighters in Colorado battling the Aspen Acres wildfire. And the dog in Connecticut that kept a bear away from a little boy. That story in about 20 minutes. The Mag 7 trade is a bust. The red hot chip trade is cooling. And nobody tells you when one hot trade ends and another begins. Rick Newman, founder of The Pinpoint Press, says if you're a buy-and-hold investor, as most of us should be, this is a moment of vindication. Rick, how do you see it?
8: I looked at the Mag 7, and I wrote this story before this little name came out for the Mag 7. They're now calling it the Lag 7. I wish I'd thought of that, but I didn't. But when I wrote about it, so the Mag 7 is these seven giant companies, Alphabet, Amazon, Apple, Microsoft, NVIDIA, Meta, and Tesla. And this has been, a hot trade for the last two and a half, maybe almost 3 years. And the idea was that these are just dominant companies and they're just going to dominate the economy for the foreseeable future. And for most of the last 2 years, that was a great trade. I mean, those stocks rose by more than the whole rest of the market combined. But that has reversed. So the Mag 7 in 2026, when I did the numbers, it was down about 4% for the year, whereas the overall market is up about 8%. And there are now ways of measuring the non-Mag companies. So that's known as the non-Mag 493, which is all the other companies in the S&P 500 aside from the Mag 7. Those are up 13%. So the non-mags are up 13% this year. The mags are down 4%. So it looks like that trade is over. And, you know, I cover investing for kind of like for ordinary people. And one of the things I always, I used to work at Yahoo Finance, and I know how financial media works. And one of the things I always think about is, there are always people saying, oh, this is the hot new trade. This is what Wall Street, where the smart money is and all this. Nobody tells you when the hot new trade is over.
7: Yeah,
8: and that is why the contention in this story I wrote is people just should not follow trendy trades because it's easy. You see these buy recommendations all the time, but nobody tells you.

0: hey, it's time to get out. They just move on to the next trendy trade. Mm.
1: Is that when, I don't know, maybe dating myself, but there was a time when it was, well, if you've made 10%, you know, time to sell some of those holdings and reinvest in something else if you're on some hot stock.
0: I mean, I think all the traditional investing rules still apply, even if the market seems very different these days. I mean, we're obviously in an artificial intelligence boom. It could be a bubble. The semiconductor stocks are unbelievable. I mean, the performance of those stocks is unreal. Just this year, semiconductor stocks up 34%. That's just 1 year. If you go back 3 years, it's like 200%. But all, you know, all the rules still apply. Like, don't try to time the market. You know, if you think you know when to buy and when to sell, you're probably wrong, because nobody, the smartest minds in investing, don't know when to buy and sell. Mm. Diversify, you know, invest in the whole market. I mean, that's paying off now as well. I mean, one thing that's gone underappreciated is that small company stocks have been doing great this year. Small company stocks are doing way better than the S&P 500, which is the big companies. And, you know, nobody has recently identified that as a hot trade. So, you know, just be diversified, use broad index funds, and don't try to get too fancy.
1: Yeah. We're speaking with Rick Newman, founder of The Pinpoint Press. The piece is called Why Investors Should Avoid Trendy Trades. Since you brought it up, it made me wonder, you know, we're blending a couple of different thoughts together here, but are we at a point with AI where it might be able to tell you at some point, hey, time to get out of that hot stock?
0: Probably not. So people might think that AI is a new thing in investing. It is not a new thing. Hedge funds and, you know, especially private investment vehicles have been using cutting edge software. I mean, it used to be called algorithms. They've been using cutting edge software for, I mean, probably 3 or 4 decades, to try to identify, you know, tiny changes in the market or tiny, trading opportunities. A lot of that is trying to get the signal as fast as possible, like literally in nanoseconds, so that your computers spot the trade before the markets, broader computers spot the trade. I mean, hey, if you're running a hedge fund, that's part of your business model. If you're everybody else, I wouldn't try it.
1: Thanks, Rick. Rick Newman, founder of The Pinpoint Press. By the way, it's Wednesday, which means it's time for another episode of our video series called When the Mic is Off. Posting today, are sports fans taking things a little too far, tracking down and taunting opposing teams outside of the stadium? Mike and I discuss it on Instagram, TikTok, Facebook, and X. Just do a search for This Morning with Gordon Deal. 20 minutes now in front of the hour. Coming up next, the restaurant owner in California who slapped a financial penalty on parents who let their kids run wild.
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4: Thanks for spending time with us. Welcome into Wednesday. It is time now for the mic drop with this morning's Mike Gavin.
5: Good morning. Well, we talked yesterday about a Waymo driving its passengers right in the middle of 4th of July fireworks. Today, some props for Waymo as it helped curtail some unruly teenage behavior in California. Police in San Mateo said on social media that two 15-year-olds were allegedly drinking alcohol and shooting water beads from a toy gun as they rode in one of the driverless cars on Monday. But just because there's no driver doesn't mean that you're free from consequences. Waymo employees were able to monitor the behavior via interior cameras. The car was stopped in a parking lot and police were called. Police acknowledged that there was some ingenuity to the scheme, but said underage drinking and brandishing of even toy guns to strangers are both bad ideas.
4: Wow.
5: And doing that when you know that there's like cameras on you in a robot car. You think no one's watching you? Come on.
4: Yeah, that's a good point. So did they know and not care?
5: Yeah.
4: Did they actually not know?
5: Yeah.
4: As teenagers, right, of the technology in today's driverless vehicles.
5: You think it's almost easier to get away with it with a human driver than it would be in a robot car where you have to assume that you're being very much watched.
4: Yeah. All right. So we hammered Waymo yesterday.
5: Yes.
4: And then you know, it gets a pat on the back today.
5: I guess so, okay. Although this wouldn't have happened if there was a driver in the car, so you could most likely, right? So you could say that.
4: Waymo got lucky here. Is that what it was?
5: I guess so, but yeah, I mean, there's so many of those out there. It kind of surprised me they were able to, I guess, catch it. Maybe something was going on in the car that alerted some sort of motion that was going on in the car, perhaps got caught by the camera and alerted the employees. And more Bay Area kids getting their comeuppance along with their parents. A restaurateur has gone viral for charging parents as much as $327 for failing to control their rowdy children at his Chinese eatery after witnessing insane behaviors like kids running laps around his restaurant and parents changing smelly diapers at booths. Yu Zhu, who operates two restaurants south of San Francisco, says he slapped financial penalties on parents whose kids smashed credit card readers, carved designs into tables using utensils, and broke teacups at his Foster City restaurant. He says the staff were being forced to parent children while working, and that's not their job. He tells the New York Post that if he acted the way some of these kids act in his restaurant, he would have gotten his ASS beat. The casual restaurant's menu includes an advisory that asks parents to please control your children. Social media commenters mostly applauded the policy, with one ex-user writing, "Gentle parents are raising mini terrorists."
4: Jeez. Yikes. He even has a note on his menu.
5: Yes.
4: That says, "Control your children."
5: Yeah. Apparently this happens a lot. Apparently this is like an everyday occurrence. You know, kids just running around acting crazy in his restaurant. I don't know why or what about his restaurant sort of fosters that behavior, because this happens quite a bit.
4: So it's like extra caffeine or sugar in the lo mein somehow? I mean, what is happening here?
5: Yeah, who knows? But, you know, who knows? Maybe that also putting that in the menu also allows him to then more freely, easily charge them when something goes wrong.
4: Yeah.
5: Like, well, dropping a credit card reader that costs $300.
4: Wow. Yeah, just quick parenting tip. Like, if your kids, like, run around restaurants, you don't belong in the restaurant at all.
5: Eating home is your only option.
4: Just get takeout, for crying out loud.

0: Yes. Thank you, Mike. 13 minutes in front of the hour.
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6: What you're seeing is Kamala courting the communists, because after the midterms, and if the Democrats win, she's going to have to court them because they're organizers. They don't have jobs. They have nothing else to do. The presidential primary is only a year after the midterms are wrapped. So she needs to get in now. So it's her or Newsom. They're going to have to maybe reach out to the communist wing and try to unite it with the establishment wing. And if you take that, that is a powerful movement. What I'm looking at, though, now is that the candidates are all losers. They've never had real jobs. They're being supported by their parents. They're professional students. They're all in debt. They don't earn anything. And they're, what are they saying? They're saying, well, we have to blow up the system because the system's rigged. It's not rigged. It's actually not rigged if you work.
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0: Thanks for being with us. The White House has launched 25 Freedom Fuel gas stations, all selling gas at $3.47 a gallon. The White House announced the initiative yesterday on X with a video of customers thanking President Trump for lowering gas prices. The stations are located in the greater Philadelphia area. The move comes as Americans continue to worry about gas prices ahead of the November midterm elections. But the price of Freedom gas is only slightly lower than the national average. According to AAA data, the national average price of fuel this morning is $3.79 a gallon. Earlier this year, gas prices began rising in all 50 states, bringing the national average to nearly $5 in May. The sharp rise stemmed from shipping disruptions in the Strait of Hormuz from the U.S. war with Iran. 8 minutes now in front of the hour on this morning. Once again, here's Nicole Murray.
10: And now, the three big things you need to know. Number one.
11: President Trump says the interim peace deal between the U.S. and Iran is over, and he believes U.S. representatives continuing peace talks are wasting their time.
12: These are evil, sick people, and we have to rid their cancer. Their cancer. And you know what you do? You got to cut out cancer early. Man, that's the way I feel.
11: Trump's comments come after the U.S. and Iranian forces traded strikes again. Oil prices have surged as much as 6% this morning.
10: Number two.
11: New York City officials say crews appear to have made progress steadying an unstable building under construction in Midtown Manhattan that

0: forced evacuations, and street closures. NYC Building Commissioner Ahmed Tighani.
1: We've been monitoring the building for many hours and have not seen any movement. We have monitoring positions set up outside and inside the building that's allowing us to track the situation.
0: Construction workers discovered buckling beams in the building yesterday.
2: Number three.
0: A top official with the Maine Democratic Party says Graham Plattner and his team will have no role in selecting his replacement if he drops out of the race.
3: We are committed to ensuring that Democrats across our state can have confidence in both. Unfortunately, Graham Plattner's team has repeatedly reached out to us in an attempt to put their thumb on the scale of what this process looks like.
0: Lawmakers are urging Plattner to quit after rape allegations surfaced. A former coach at Bucknell University in Pennsylvania has been charged with aggravated hazing after a freshman football player collapsed during practice and died in 2024. Officials say Mark Kolbus is also facing misdemeanor counts of involuntary manslaughter and reckless endangerment. A federal judge has rejected United Airlines' bid to dismiss a lawsuit by passengers who complained they paid extra money to sit in window seats, only to discover their seats had no actual windows. United says the window referred to the location of a seat relative to the cabin wall and the aisle. Looking to get paid back for the holiday weekend? I wouldn't hold your breath. A new Zelle study finds that 76% of Gen Z consumers who paid up front for group expenses say they were not paid back in full.
4: Wow, that's just Gen Z.
0: I mean, I've had this issue before.
4: Right? That's right.
0: You've never encountered this before?
4: No, I said I have. I'm a Gen Xer. I've had this happen before.
0: Yeah, I don't mess with this. I'm like, where is it? Yeah. Where is it? Hello, you Zelle, Venmo, pick one.
4: Even at the risk of perhaps losing a friend over it.
0: I guess depends how much it's for, but...
4: Hey, you want your $8.17.
0: That's right!
4: Mm-hmm. 6 minutes now in front of the hour.
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0: I'm Nicole Murray with Your Money Now. The Mortgage Bankers Association reports that the average contract interest rate for 30-year mortgages increased to 6.58% from 6.57% last week. Applications to refinance a home loan dropped 4% for the week and were 8% higher than the same week 1 year ago. Oil prices are sharply higher by at least 5% after President Trump declares that the Iran ceasefire is over. West Texas Intermediate at roughly $74 a barrel, Brent at $78. President Trump slammed Spain for not contributing enough to NATO or spending enough on defense. While speaking at a press conference in Turkey, the president said, quote, Spain is a terrible partner in NATO. They don't participate. They don't pay. I don't want anything to do with Spain. Cut off all trade with Spain. Futures have plummeted this morning after President Trump's comments regarding the Iran peace deal. Dow futures down by more than 400 points. NASDAQ futures down by more than 200 points. That's Your Money Now.
7: The board recommends approving...
8: Regarding that seat on the committee, we're promoting...
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2: Glad you're with us. A bear came within feet of a young boy in northwest Connecticut before the family's husky came to the rescue and chased it off. It happened in Torrington, about 45 minutes west of Hartford. In the footage, the bear runs up to the home's driveway towards the boy with the husky close behind. Before the wild animal reaches the child, the dog jumps onto the charging bear's back and bites it, directing the bear away from the boy. While the husky works to protect the child, the boy runs off frame in search of safety. In the background, an adult voice shouts at the bear, helping to scare the animal off. The video ends with the dog continuing to chase the bear away from the property. The dog's owner, Jeff Tazara, told WTNH television that the canine had previously protected his children from strangers and said it was no surprise that she did it again. As a reward, he planned to reward his loyal dog for saving his son with one of the pet's favorites, a T-bone steak. That'll do it for this hour. For Nicole Murray and Mike Gavin, I'm Gordon Deal. Thanks for listening to This Morning, America's First News.

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1: 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Heroes like U.S. Army Sergeant William Bernard McKenna, exposed to burn pits. McKenna later died from T-cell lymphoma, leaving his wife, Dina, and two daughters. Tunnel to Towers honored Sergeant McKenna. They paid off the family's mortgage in honor of all of his sacrifice. 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
2: Multi-D hearing for Charlie Kirk's accused killer, Tyler Robinson, resumes this afternoon in Utah.
3: Video played on a courtroom monitor showed a car believed to belong to Robinson enter a parking structure, then a figure matching Robinson's description moving through a stairwell and heading to the amphitheater where Charlie Kirk was set to speak. At first, the figure is seen wearing shorts. In a later segment, he is changed into long pants and walks with a limp. The court also saw a report listing physical evidence, including a screwdriver found on the roof that the FBI says had Robinson's DNA, and the rifle he allegedly used that was found in nearby woods wrapped in a towel.
2: Fox's Claudia Cowan. A new mid-year forecast from Realtor.com says home costs could be getting more affordable soon.
4: It expects home price growth to slow to just 1.2%. That's a slower pace than originally forecast. The rate does not keep up with inflation, meaning home prices are effectively declining in real terms. The report also trims the existing home sales forecast to 4.1 million, down from the 4.13 million projected in December, though the number of sales is still expected to grow 1% over last year. Mortgage rates are projected to remain unchanged. Lillian Wu, Fox News.
2: U.S. Airlines spent $6.7 billion on jet fuel in May.
5: That's 84% higher than it was the year before, according to the Bureau of Labor Statistics. Airlines have responded to the jump in fuel costs by raising fares and fees and trimming flight schedules. Major carriers are set to release their second quarter financial results beginning on Friday, and industry executives are expected to discuss how the fuel prices will affect the industry's finances moving forward.
2: It's Fox's Sue Guzman. Ahead of the opening bell on Wall Street, stock futures are lower. Oil prices are up about 4% after President Trump says the ceasefire with Iran he thinks is over. I'm Chris Foster, Fox News.
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7: 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These headlines, two prescribed pasture burns have been scheduled for today within the Douglas Forest Protective Association Protection District. Crews with DFPA continuing live fire training with exercises continuing through next week. Roseburg's 44th annual Graffiti Weekend happening now through Sunday. Families will soon have a way to explore Riverfront Park as the city of Roseburg is partnering with Oregon Parks Forever and Kids in the Park to bring a new track trail to the community. And Wildlife Safari getting reaccreditation from the Zoological Association of America. On Inside Douglas County at 12:30, Matt Hill from the Douglas Timber Operators. 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
9: Upping the rhetoric. Good morning, I'm Gordon Deal, along with Nicole Murray, on this Wednesday, July 8th. Glad you're with us. Here's what's up this hour.
10: President Trump said earlier today that he believes the ceasefire with Iran is over. Oil has spiked on the news.
9: Homeland Security says an ICE officer in Texas fatally shot an illegal immigrant from Mexico who was trying to evade arrest.
10: Democrats in Maine say the campaign of an embattled Senate nominee will not have a say in finding his potential replacement.
9: And a new report on young workers falling behind in critical thinking skills.
11: In critical thinking, attention to detail, and creative problem solving, they were 10 to 20% below average. AI makes execution easier, but it increases the importance of judgment and some of those human skills that AI can't do with critical thinking, attention to detail, creative problem solving.
9: Career expert Julie Bauke on skill gaps in the younger workforce.

0: course. Hostilities have resumed in the Middle East. The U.S. military unleashed a series of strikes against targets in Iran earlier today in response to Iran firing at three ships in the Strait of Hormuz the day before. Iran's military says it has struck back by targeting dozens of U.S. bases in Bahrain and Kuwait. Meanwhile, President Trump in Turkey for the annual NATO summit said today he believes the ceasefire with Iran is over.
1: They're liars. They're cheats. They're sick people. They've hurt their people. They killed 54,000 people as of now that were protesting. You know, when people say, how come they haven't taken over? They can't take over because they're dead.
0: NATO Secretary General Mark Rutte says the new strikes by the U.S. on Iran were necessary.
2: I expect allies today to reconfirm that Iran should never, ever get its hand on a nuclear capability. And secondly, that the principle of the freedom of navigation, so the Strait of Hormuz, completely opening up again.
0: Trump stopped short of saying the U.S. would restart the war and said he would let talks continue if the parties were willing. Oil prices are sharply higher today after Iran and the U.S. traded military strikes and Washington reimposed crude sales sanctions on Tehran, with the Trump administration revoking a license allowing Iran to sell oil on the open market. It has eliminated the primary economic benefit for Tehran. Here's this morning's Mike Gavin.
3: The renewed strikes are raising fears that a fragile truce could mean that Middle East supplies could be disrupted again. After the U.S. and Iran signed their truce agreement last month, oil prices tumbled back to pre-war levels and traders amassed large short positions in oil futures or bets that prices would fall further. Expectations of a wave of pent-up Middle East supply coming into the market caused the price declines. But developments over the past 24 hours have sent crude oil benchmarks as high as 6%. Gordon.
0: Thank you, Mike. Iran is asserting its control of the Strait of Hormuz and has ordered ships to use a route closer to its coast rather than one nearer to Oman, which also borders the waterway. The Trump administration insists the waterway must remain free to all as it was before the conflict started. The executive director of the Democratic Party in Maine says their nominee for the Senate will have no role in planning for his replacement. Devin Murphy Anderson said in a video on social media that Graham Platner's team has been trying to influence the party's planning for his replacement after he was accused of rape by a former girlfriend.
4: We are committed to ensuring that Democrats across our state can have confidence in both. Unfortunately, Graham Platner's team has repeatedly reached out to us in an attempt to put their thumb on the scale of what this process looks like.
0: He has denied the allegations. Platner said Monday he would reflect on the best path forward, but told his campaign he hoped to use his leverage as the nominee to influence who replaced him. Platner is currently set to face incumbent Republican Senator Susan Collins in a race seen as central to the battle for the Senate majority. For now, the 41-year-old military veteran remains the Democratic nominee and faces a July 13th deadline to drop out and be replaced on the ballot. Make sure to check out a podcast of today's show full of stories you won't hear this hour. 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
0: Thanks for spending time with us. Welcome into Wednesday. Emergency dispatch audio indicating that someone at the home of Kentucky Senator Mitch McConnell in Washington, D.C., suffered cardiac arrest earlier this month, has raised questions about when the former GOP leader will return to the Senate or whether he will return at all. Here's Alex Bolton, senior staff writer at The Hill. Alex, set the scene.
8: Well, McConnell was admitted to the hospital on June 14th, and since then we haven't got a lot of information from his staff as to why he was admitted. But last week, audio surfaced from an emergency services dispatch call, essentially sending paramedics to the address matching McConnell's townhouse on Capitol Hill. According to the emergency dispatch audio, a dispatcher said someone there had suffered, quote, cardiac arrest, and described CPR being administered and described paramedics finding an unconscious person at the scene. Now, those details are based on the audio recording. None of it has been confirmed by McConnell's staff. And so that's raised a lot of questions as to just how serious his health condition is. Now, McConnell's staff put out a statement on Thursday saying that the senator appreciates the outpouring of support and that he continues to improve while he is working closely with the staff on Kentucky and Senate matters. So the staff is indicating that McConnell is improving, that he's getting good medical care, and that he's healthy enough to at least follow Kentucky business and Senate business from the hospital. But beyond that, we don't know a whole lot. Leader John Thune, the Senate Majority Leader, who is close to McConnell, who was his deputy for years, said that he spoke to McConnell the day after he was admitted to the hospital. Thune told reporters on June 15th that McConnell sounded good and even expressed hope that McConnell would make a quick return to the Senate. But 3 weeks later, still no return, and Senate is due to be back in session on June 13th, and at that point we'll know whether McConnell's back or whether his health condition is so serious that he's going to be out for more than a month.
0: Because the secrecy here, Alex, opens the door to speculation about worst-case scenarios, right, that he might not come back at all.
8: That's right. And so the lack of detail, the lack of information is fueling speculation online. There are a couple of conservative activists slash journalists who've reported that McConnell

0: personal situation is a lot worse than his staff acknowledged, although that has not been confirmed by Republican leadership or by McConnell's staff. So we're kind of left speculating as to, you know, what is going on here. But you know, there are some rumors that he's worse than advertised, and that seems to be fueled by this EMS audio recording. McConnell, keep in mind, is 84 years old. He's had a litany of health problems in the past. And so if paramedics are showing up to his home, and if he is the person who was described as unconscious and having suffered cardiac arrest and receiving CPR, again, we don't know any of those details. That's just, those are the terms that were lifted from the audio call. Then it could potentially be a very serious situation. But I just want to emphasize that McConnell's staff put out a statement on Thursday saying that he is making a recovery in the hospital, and that he is working closely with staff on Kentucky and Senate matters.
1: We're speaking with Alex Bolton, senior staff writer at The Hill. The story is called McConnell's Health Emergency Sparks Questions on Whether He Will Return to Senate. That's a reference to the Kentucky Senator Mitch McConnell. I think everybody would be happy to hear that he's improving, but we don't know what he's improving from. But politically speaking, explain the impact of his absence.
0: Well, McConnell's vote is critical to John Thune for a number of reasons. There is the confirmation of Todd Blanche, who's the acting attorney general. Trump has nominated him to be the permanent attorney general, and so that is something that is going to be a close vote in the Senate. There are a couple of undecided Republicans, and McConnell is expected to vote for Blanche, so that's a critical vote. And perhaps, more importantly, the defense supplemental spending package is a top priority for this summer. The Pentagon has requested tens of billions of dollars for emergency defense spending to pay for the conflict with Iran. Mitch McConnell is the chairman of the Defense Appropriations Subcommittee. He would have primary jurisdiction over that, and if he's gone, that really sets back the ability to pass the supplemental. Also because if you look at the Appropriations Committee, McConnell is a member of the Appropriations Committee, and right now there's a partisan standoff over spending bills. And if the Republicans don't have McConnell's vote, that means that spending bills are going to be stuck in committee as they were before Congress recessed for the 4th of July.
1: Thanks, Alex. Alex Bolton, senior staff writer at The Hill. 20 minutes now after the hour. On This Morning, America's First News, here's Nicole Murray.
2: And now, the three big things you need to know. Number one.
3: President Trump said this morning that the ceasefire with Iran is over. Trump's comments come after Iran's armed forces attacked U.S. military sites in Bahrain and Kuwait this morning. The U.S. conducted a series of powerful strikes the day before against Iran in retaliation for Iranian attacks on three commercial vessels transiting the Strait of Hormuz. NATO Secretary General Mark Rutte said the assaults were needed.
4: It was absolutely necessary, because when you have a ceasefire and Iran is basically violating the ceasefire, we've seen what happened yesterday with ships being attacked, I think it is totally crucial that the U.S. forcefully reacts.
3: Oil prices have surged as much as 6% this morning as a result.
2: Number two.
3: A Qatari LNG tanker was at risk of exploding, and a Saudi crude tanker was damaged near the Strait of Hormuz as maritime authorities raised the threat risk for vessels transiting the waterway to severe. The U.S. has also revoked a sanctions waiver on Iranian oil.
2: Number three.
3: Attorneys for the suspect who is on trial for murdering conservative activist Charlie Kirk argue that video presented in court showing the alleged killer's movements on the campus of Utah Valley University before and after the shooting will taint a potential jury pool. Judge Tony Graff approving the use of the footage.
5: Having taken in consideration all factors, the court rules that Exhibit 12.4 is admitted into evidence and shall be played in the courtroom and may be broadcast by the media.
3: 23-year-old Tyler Robinson is being charged with aggravated murder, witness tampering, and more. A toddler who was pronounced dead after being pulled unresponsive from a pool at an Arizona residence was found to be breathing hours later in a hospital morgue. Gilbert officials say the child's name has been redacted from the report. The World Cup quarterfinals are set.
6: Switzerland heads to Kansas City to meet Messi and Argentina.
3: The call on Fox as Ruben Vargas scores the winning goal during penalty kicks to beat Colombia and send Switzerland to the quarterfinals for the first time since 1954. Earlier, Argentina completed a stunning comeback.

0: to beat Egypt, scoring 3 goals after the 79th minute to win 3-2. And talk about a dream job. Jeopardy is hiring a new clue writer. The salary? Well, the lucky candidate that is chosen will earn up to $178,000 a year.
1: Wow. There's a lot of research, though, I would imagine.
0: Oh, my goodness. This would be intense. Do you think you could do this job, though?
1: Nope. Like,
0: really?
1: Nope.
0: Not at all?
1: Not smart enough.
0: Yes, you are.
1: Not smart enough. And you know what's going to happen, too. AI is going to get in the way.
0: Oh, no. I didn't even think of that.
1: There's going to be some controversy that happens because AI is responsible for the clue or something. 23 minutes after the hour.
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1: Thanks for being with us. According to technology market research company Counterpoint, recent data shows an uptick in the sale of dumb phones with an increase year over year of about 25%. Also known as simple phones or feature phones, they're limited to basic functions. Analysis from Ian Marlowe, founder and CEO of Fitech Consultants. Ian, why are they trending?
11: What I tell you is it's not surprising. You know, we've seen that these types of phones have honestly been available in the market for, you know, the senior crowd for quite a while. And, you know, starting to see the application both for young kids and now a wider audience that wants to be connected but not too connected is, you know, a trend that's to be expected.
1: So you get the sense that this is more than just seniors? Like, could this trickle down across generations because of our, I guess, in some cases, desire to be unplugged?
11: Well, you know, I think it's twofold. One is that there's a continuing consolidation of a lot of the different services that we use. As an example, you know, you wake up and there were people where they're checking their Instagram, checking their Snapchat, checking their Facebook, checking LinkedIn.

0: them?
1: Well, you know, the fact is that we still, the average person is communicating heavily via, you know, voice and text. You know, that really is true. The next real change that I honestly see is the dumb phones gaining complete capability to operate off of satellite. And that's going to be a game changer, because no matter where you will be on the planet, you'd be able to send a text message and send and receive calls and not use large amounts of data bandwidth. Now, that gives the ability for, you know, constant communication without the heavy load of all the things we're doing in terms of research. There's absolutely a market for that.
0: Wow. How about the popularity of these dumb phones in terms of a trend here? Are we seeing sales spike? Is that why we're using this phrase, that they're making a comeback?
1: I think you're seeing an emerging market, and when anyone sees something emerge and that there is a market, there is a discussion around it. By no means has it gone, in my opinion, viral yet. But as you begin to look at submarkets, as an example, you know, we want to limit the screen time of, you know, anything with small children. But let's say, as an example, your small child is going on a field trip, or you want to be able to know where the whereabouts are. A smartphone is large. It would need to be policed. But these are smaller phones, harking back to what we saw, you know, in the early to mid and late 90s.
0: I see. And Ian Marlow, founder and CEO of FiTech Consultants. 30 minutes now after the hour on This Morning, America's First News.

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This is the Early Report. Weather and workload permitting, two prescribed pasture burns have been scheduled for today within the Douglas Forest Protective Association Protection District. DFPA Public Information Officer Rachel Pope said prescribed pasture burns are conducted to improve grazing lands for livestock, enhance wildlife habitat, and control noxious weeds, brush, insects, and plant diseases. Pope said historically, local landowners have conducted approximately 10,000 acres of prescribed burning annually throughout Douglas County to improve pasture lands and maintain healthy landscapes. These burns also play an important role in wildfire prevention by reducing the buildup of grass, brush, and other combustible vegetation. Fire officials note that many wildfires have been more easily contained in areas where prescribed burning has been conducted regularly. Pope said to ensure public and firefighter safety, prescribed burns are carefully planned and conducted only after fire trails have been established, adequate personnel and fire suppression equipment are in place, and weather conditions are favorable. Burns are scheduled only when fire behavior and atmospheric conditions are expected to minimize smoke impacts in nearby communities by directing smoke away from larger populated areas. Residents may see smoke in the vicinity of the planned burn areas during operations. Burns are scheduled for the 3500 block of Sunshine Road and the 400 block of Temple Brown Road. Burns are estimated to begin around 11:30 a.m. Crews with the Douglas Forest Protective Association are continuing live fire training with exercises continuing through next week, weather and operational workload permitting. DFPA Public Information Officer Rachel Pope said smoke may be visible between noon and 2 in these training areas through at least Friday, the 4,000 block of North Bank Road east of Roseburg, 2,900 block of Betts Hill in the Oakland area, and the 4,400 block of Gasly Road in the Myrtle Creek area. Pope said the public may see smoke and fire activity during training hours, as training is an essential part of preparing firefighters for wildfire response. Pope said live fire training builds critical skills, strengthens teamwork, and ensures that crews are ready to safely and effectively protect the forest, lives, and property of the Douglas District. More fire season information available through a link with our story at 541radio.com. Roseburg's 44th annual Graffiti Weekend happening now through Sunday. Activities today include the Street Memories Kickoff Car Show at the Roseburg VA Medical Center. Entry starts at 9 a.m. with the show happening from 10 a.m. to 2 p.m. when awards are given out. Registration is $10 cash. The event is open to all years and makes of

0: 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We'll have more about graffiti on the Morning Report at 7.
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0: KQEN weather, sunshine, breezy about 85 today, clear and 54, breezy tonight, 57 degrees now at News Radio 93.9 FM and 1240 KQEN.
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4: Thanks for spending time with us. Welcome into Wednesday, July 8th. Gordon Deal with Nicole Murray. Some of our top stories and headlines. Trump says he believes the peace agreement with Iran is over after the two sides exchanged fire following attacks by the Iranian military on ships in the Strait of Hormuz. Oil prices have spiked by more than 6% on the news. Rain today could help firefighters in Colorado battling the Aspen Acres wildfire. Royals outfielder Tyler Tolbert has tied a record with hits in 12 straight plate appearances after going 5-for-6 in last night's win against the Mets. And the 11-year-old in Kentucky who helped save a man from drowning. That story in about 20 minutes. New research from CanGrade finds that Generation Z and millennial workers may lack some important soft skills needed to succeed in artificial intelligence-related roles. Insight from career expert Julie Balke, known as Julie on the Job. Julie, what are we learning?
5: This company that's actually there, it's called, they're an AI candidate screening platform. They went out and looked at what are the jobs being posted, what's being requested or required in the jobs that are being posted, and then they looked at 72,000 validated workforce assessments of 40 competencies completed by Gen Z and Millennials. So they took the data that already existed on what Gen Z and Millennials can do and can do well, and then they compared that to what these AI jobs were looking for. And what they found is there's 5 critical skills that show up in most postings for AI-related jobs. And 3 of the 5 show up in at least 83% of those postings. So that's a pretty good number. So here's the 5. Critical thinking, attention to detail, and creative problem solving. Those are the 3 that millennials and Gen Z lack in the most. The other 2 were strategic and conceptual thinking and communication. Communication kind of surprised me because I guess it depends. We're not really talking about face-to-face communication here. Because we all know they're not so great at that in many cases. So they, in critical thinking, attention to detail, and creative problem solving, they were 10 to 20% below average. So what this, I love, it said, AI makes execution easier, but it increases the importance of judgment and some of those human skills that AI can't do with critical thinking, attention to detail, creative problem solving. Those are 3 things that we are counting on the people coming in the workforce being able to do. And we've got 10 to 20% below average of millennials and Gen Z that were surveyed or that were assessed.
4: Jeez, does this point back to, say, what they did or did not learn in college, perhaps?
5: Yeah, I mean, it can be what they did or didn't learn at home, what they did or didn't learn in jobs, in internships, but also in college. It's really in life up until you get to that point where you're looking for a job. These are the 3 things that are lacking. And so there has to be, so then we look at it and say, well, whose problem is this? Because that's always the question. Yeah. What problem are we going to do about it? Well, it can either be addressed, it should be addressed in all 3 places. Home, your schools that you're in, as well as any part-time jobs. But then employers or internships within employers, what's happening is, especially right post-COVID, kids were coming out of school not having had in-person internships, so they didn't even get that real-world experience. So they're either going to have to be taught along the way,

0: and/or there's going to have to be some sort of retraining, upskilling done inside workplaces. And the smart companies are going to say, okay, well, now that we know that this is an area of deficiency, we're going to screen harder for it. We're going to screen more, in a more focused way for those things and weed out the people who don't meet it. But that only goes so far because after a while, you're out of candidates. So there's a little bit of there's a set of solutions that I think have to be looked at by all the parties who have some skin in this game.
1: We're speaking with Julie Belke, career strategist we know as Julie on the Job. So I guess the problem here too is that young people don't recognize this, right? That they're missing skills, I presume, until they show up somewhere and somebody tells them or it's demonstrated to them.
0: Right. Yeah. So when we've talked about this multiple times, when you think about the ability to, I told the story about the guy my friend had to help. He was a high potential young man, but had never been taught how to use silverware at home because he only ate out of fast food bags. So there's, when you get to, it has to be a coordinated effort that's built upon ordering for yourself in a restaurant, handling your own problems, sitting down and having a difficult conversation with someone. Those of us who did minimum wage jobs and those who were put out in the public, we had to learn that stuff. So there's a real lack in terms of what people are being exposed to and they have to do as they're younger. And then it's now falling on employers to clean it up. So I think it's a multi-part solution because it's a multi-part problem.
1: Thanks, Julie. Julie Belke, career expert known as Julie on the Job. Hey, it's Wednesday, which means it's time for another episode of our video series called When the Mic is Off. Posting today, are sports fans taking things a little too far, tracking down and taunting opposing teams outside of the stadium? Mike and I discuss it on Instagram, TikTok, Facebook, and X. Just do a search for This Morning with Gordon Deal. 20 minutes now in front of the hour. Coming up next, stuff washing up on our beaches.
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3: Good morning. Well, it's prime beach season and also apparently prime season for finding weird stuff washing up on the beach. We start in North Carolina, where last week officials were called to investigate why an Outer Banks beach was littered with loose apples. The Kerala Wild Horse Fund, charged with protecting the wild horses that frequent that area, said on social media that it didn't appear that the apples were dumped by someone on purpose, but they were rather washing up out of the ocean, hypothesizing that they must have come from a ship at sea. Employees and volunteers collected several bags of apples and later even found some oranges. The incident recalled for some another event from a few years ago when Dorito chips washed up on the beach.
2: Whoa.
3: I mean, I've stayed on this beach.
2: Yeah.
3: And I've never seen any food wash up on the beach. I don't understand. I guess I must have missed it, but I feel like I missed out.
2: Yeah. And why aren't the horses there on the Kerala Wild Horse?
3: Yeah.
2: I don't know, fund area, cleaning up the apples.
3: Well, they
2: can
3: said,
2: we not employ the horses for this?
3: Yes. Someone was asked that. They said, well, why can't you let the horses have them?
2: Yeah.
3: And I guess that could be harmful to the horses. It's a change from their normal diet. It's not
2: okay.
3: Something they normally have. So, you know, we got to protect the horses here. We can't have them worse. I guess their leavings be any worse than they normally would be. That could also be a problem for those who are visiting, I would think.
2: Fair enough. Yeah. By the way, where is this like combination of snacks washing ashore when I'm there? That could be convenient. Right, it's summertime. It's 80-something degrees, and you have a beer in your beach chair.
3: Yes.
2: And, oh, look, an apple and a bag of Doritos just washed ashore.
3: Not bad.
2: What a nice compliment. And that's balance for me, right? You do the apple with the Doritos. You got the good with the not so good.
3: Yeah. I mean,
2: you don't even have to wash.
3: Yeah, you don't even have to leave your chair.
2: Yeah.
3: I mean, that would be fantastic. Maybe next summer for me. We'll see. And to the southern hemisphere we go as more unusual items were found on a beach in Australia. Mysterious metal spheres were spotted in the sand on a beach in Queensland and caused quite a stir. Initially, they were unidentified and were considered potentially hazardous. The fire department was called in, cordoned off an exclusion zone area around that spot, and had the spheres examined by firefighters in hazmat gear. Turns out they were just space balls. No, not the bad guys from the Mel Brooks Star Wars spoof from 40 years ago. The Australian Space Agency said they were likely pressure vessels from a space launch, commonly known as space balls. The balls likely landed in the ocean and were carried ashore by tides. They also warned residents not to touch, move, or recover space debris, as it could be hazardous.
2: Oh.
3: Saw a picture of these things. They look like bombs almost. They definitely look like something you want to mess with.
2: I couldn't tell from the first picture how big they were until I saw like the one on the beach. Then I got a bigger version of that. It was almost like the oversized kickball you might have used in your gym class back in the day, right? It's about up to your waist. Would you say that would be fair? Like height-wise, mid thigh or waist?
3: Yeah, but metal.
2: Yeah.
3: I mean,
2: you know,
3: again, very disconcerting if you do find that just kind of sitting there on the beach.
2: Right. Thank you, Mike. 13 minutes now in front of the hour on This Morning, America's First News.
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12: Thanks for being with us. The White House has launched 25 of what it calls Freedom Fuel gas stations, all selling gas at $3.47 a gallon. The White House announced the initiative yesterday on X with a video of customers thanking President Trump for lowering gas prices. The gas stations are located in the greater Philadelphia area. The move comes as Americans, of course, continue to worry about gas prices at the pump ahead of the November midterm elections. But the price of Freedom gas is only slightly lower than the national average. According to AAA data this morning, the national average price of fuel is $3.79 per gallon. Earlier this year, as you know, gas prices began rising in all 50 states, bringing the national average to nearly $5 in May. The sharp rise stemmed from shipping disruptions in the Strait of Hormuz from the U.S. war with Iran. According to the U.S. Energy Information Administration, the cost at the pump is largely driven by four components: crude oil, refining costs, distribution and marketing, and federal and state taxes. 8 minutes now in front of the hour on this morning. Once again, here's Nicole Murray.
13: And now, the three big things you need to know. Number one.
14: President Trump says the interim peace deal between the U.S. and Iran is over, and he believes U.S. representatives continuing peace talks are wasting their time.
15: They're liars. They're cheats. They're sick people. They've hurt their people. They killed 54,000 people as of now that were protesting. You know, when people say, how come they haven't taken over? They can't take over. Because they're dead.
14: Trump's comments come after U.S. and Iranian forces trading strikes again. Oil prices have surged as much as 6% this morning.
13: Number two.
14: New York City officials say Cruz appears to have made progress steadying an unstable building after under construction in Midtown Manhattan that forced evacuations and street closures. NYC Building Commissioner Ahmed Tighani.
16: The building is stable. It has not moved since we started monitoring it since earlier today. And we feel confident in the emergency plan that we have now to make it stable.
14: Construction workers discovered buckling beams in the building yesterday.
13: Number three.
14: A top official with the main Democratic Party says Graham Plattner and his team will have no role in selecting his replacement if he drops out of the race.
17: We have repeatedly reiterated to Graham Plattner's team that they have no role in determining our next Democratic nominee for the U.S. Senate, nor in determining what this process looks like.
14: Lawmakers are urging

0: Blattner to quit after rape allegations surfaced. Federal officials have announced the arrests of 24 suspects tied to 3 India-based transnational organized crime groups, including members operating in California, where nearly half of the arrests took place. First Assistant U.S. Attorney Bill Asaley.
1: 3 transnational organized crime groups that murder, maim, extort, and traffic drugs, leaving trails of pain and devastation in their wake.
0: Officials say the years-long federal investigation was carried out across the United States, Canada, and Europe. And holy sweet tooth, Krispy Kreme and Girl Scouts are teaming up for cookie-inspired donuts. Some of the creations include the Thin Mint Donut, Lemon Ups Donut, and a Coconut Caramel Donut.
2: All right, let me paint this picture. You come home from a night out with your girlfriends.
0: Okay.
2: You've had a nice dinner. You've had a couple of drinks. But you're desperate. You open the cabinet, and these 3 flavors are in there. What are you having?
0: Oh, my God. All Thin Mint all day.
2: Thin Mint.
0: Yes.
2: To the rescue.
0: Yes. Thin Mint to the rescue. I can house a whole sleeve of those without even trying. So combining those with donuts, oh, my gosh.
2: 6 minutes now in front of the hour.
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2: Glad you're with us. An 11-year-old boy is being praised as a hero in Kentucky after he spotted a man lying unconscious at the bottom of an apartment complex swimming pool and rushed in to save his life. The dramatic rescue happened last Wednesday evening in Lexington, where young Avery Woolery noticed something was terribly wrong. He told WKYT television that the man appeared unconscious underwater, and that's when his adrenaline kicked in. As precious seconds passed, Avery realized no one was stepping in. said he put on his goggles, then went underwater to

grab the man. Despite his young age, Avery managed to pull the guy to the surface and out of the water. Once on the pool deck, the man's friend immediately began performing CPR while someone else called 911. According to the Lexington Fire Department, the man was taken to a hospital in serious condition. That'll do it for this hour. For Nicole Murray and Mike Gavin, I'm Gordon Deal. 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
2: I know we're at an at-will state, but for making a comment, like, hey, your hair looks good. 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

0: Hamilton has already had one debate, which Markey skipped, with Republican Senate candidate John Deaton. The Massachusetts primary is set for September 1st. Tanya J. Powers, Fox News.
1: The Kansas City Royals' Tyler Tolbert ties a major league record with hits in 12 consecutive plate appearances, five of them last night before the streak was broken in his last at-bat of the Royals' 16-12 win over the Mets in New York. And the Dodgers star Shohei Ohtani's hit his 300th home run during LA's 4-3 loss against the Rockies. I'm Chris Foster, Fox News.
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3: 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We're Douglas County's news team. Forecast sunshine, breezy, about 85 today. Clear, breezy, and 54 tonight. Two prescribed pasture burns scheduled for today from the Douglas Forest Protective Association. DFPA also continuing live fire training exercises through the next week. And graffiti weekend is underway.
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3: It is 7:07, 55 degrees. 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This is the Morning Report. Weather and workload permitting, two prescribed pasture burns have been scheduled for today within the Douglas Forest Protective Association Protection District. DFPA Public Information Officer Rachel Pope said one prescribed pasture, DFPA Public Information Officer Rachel Pope said prescribed pasture burns are conducted to improve grazing lands for livestock, enhance wildlife habitat, and control noxious weeds, brush, insects, and plant diseases. Pope said historically, local landowners have conducted approximately 10,000 acres of prescribed burning annually throughout Douglas County to improve pasture lands and maintain healthy landscapes. These burns also play an important role in wildfire prevention by reducing the buildup of grass, brush, and other combustible vegetation. Fire officials note that many wildfires have been more easily contained in areas where prescribed burning has been conducted regularly. Pope said to ensure public and firefighter safety, prescribed burns are carefully planned and conducted only after fire trails have been established, adequate personnel and fire suppression equipment are in place, and weather conditions are favorable. Burns are scheduled only when fire behavior and atmospheric conditions are expected to minimize smoke impacts on nearby communities by directing smoke away from larger populated areas. Residents may see smoke in the vicinity of the planned burn areas during operations. Burns are scheduled for the 3,500 block of Sunshine Road and the 400 block of Temple Brown Road. Burns are estimated to begin around 11:30 a.m. Crews with the Douglas Forest Protective Association are continuing live fire training with exercises continuing through next week, weather and operational workload permitting. DFPA Public Information Officer Rachel Pope said smoke may be visible between noon and 2 p.m. in these training areas through at least Friday. The 4,000 block of North Bank Road east of Roseburg, 2,900 block of Betts Hill Road in the Oakland area, the 4400 block of Gasly Road in the Myrtle Creek area as well. Pope said the public may

0: Casey spoke in fire activity during training hours as the training is an essential part of preparing firefighters for wildfire response. Pope said live fire training builds critical skills, strengthens teamwork, and ensures that crews are ready to safely and effectively protect the forests, lives, and property of the Douglas District. More fire season information from DFPA available through a link we have with this story at 541radio.com. Roseburg's 44th Annual Graffiti Weekend is happening through Sunday. Today's activities include the Street Memories Kickoff Car Show at the Roseburg VA Medical Center. 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Registration is $10. 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Detailers Park and Shine Car Show at Electric Rose Auto Salon and Shine District at 2405 Northeast Diamond Lake Boulevard. 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Wildlife Safari has announced that it has earned reaccreditation from the Zoological Association of America, reaffirming its commitment to the highest standards of animal care, conservation, education, and guest safety. Greg Michaels has more.
1: A release said ZAA accreditation is awarded following a comprehensive evaluation of an institution's animal welfare, veterinary care, facilities, conservational efforts, and operational standards. Accreditation is renewed every 5 years through a rigorous process to ensure institutions continue to meet the highest professional standards. Wildlife Safari said earning reaccreditation reflects their continued dedication to providing exceptional care for the animals that call the park home. Wildlife Safari Executive Director Dan Van Slyke said, quote, "We're incredibly proud of our team for achieving this important milestone. This reaccreditation reflects the passion and dedication our staff brings to animal care and conservation every day." The release said Wildlife Safari remains committed to conservation through exceptional animal care, education, and unforgettable guest experiences. For more information about Wildlife Safari, go to the link with our story at 541radio.com. 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
0: KQEN News Time 712. The Oregon State University Extension Service, Douglas County Master Gardener Association, has its plant clinic open on weekdays this month. The plant clinic is operated by volunteers who staff the Master Gardener office at the Extension Service, located at 1134 Southeast Douglas Avenue, next to the courthouse in Roseburg. They answer a wide range of questions about home gardening, along with diagnosing plant problems, identifying insects and plants, and answering general garden and orchard management questions. The plant clinic opens from 1 to 4 p.m. Plant clinic volunteers are only authorized to help home gardeners, small farms, livestock and forage farmers, and woodland owners with agricultural issues should contact the Extension office directly to speak with an agent for help at 672-6641. Troopers with Oregon State Police responded to a single-vehicle motorcycle accident on Monday morning. An OSP report said at about 10:50, troopers were dispatched to the crash at Interstate 5 northbound near the Rice Hill Summit at milepost 142. For unknown reasons, the rider of the motorcycle left the roadway and the bike crashed into the median. The rider, 51-year-old man from Washington, arranged for his own tow to recover the motorcycle. There was no damage to state property as a result of the crash. Roseburg Police jailed a man for a reported menacing incident on Monday night. An RPD report said at 7:15, officers responded to Stewart Park Pavilion and the 2000 block of Northwest Stewart Parkway after a caller said there was a disturbance involving a male who brandished a knife. The investigation determined that 76-year-old Esmond Graham had approached two people who were sitting at a park bench and began arguing with them. During the confrontation, Graham allegedly pulled out a knife, opened the blade, and pointed it at the individuals, causing them to fear they would be stabbed. Graham was found to be in possession of several knives. He was taken into custody without incident and charged with two counts each of menacing and unlawful use of a weapon. Graham was detained without bail. Roseburg police jailed a man for warrants, resisting arrest, and failure to report as a sex offender on Monday night. And RPD reports that just after 10:30, officers stopped a vehicle for a traffic violation near the intersection of North Umpqua Highway and Northeast Douglas Avenue.

0: They recognized the passenger in the vehicle as 44-year-old Lucas Weberly of Dixonville. He returned with a valid warrant for his arrest and was contacted by officers. Weberly reportedly gave a false name before resisting. Dispatch confirmed two warrants and advised that Weberly was a registered sex offender and had not reported since March of 2023. Weberly was detained on $7,500 bail. Roseburg police jailed a woman Monday night for a reported prior assault incident. An RPD report said at 6:40, officers contacted the woman at the Roseburg Police Department regarding the past incident that occurred on June 28th, in the 800 block of West Princeton Avenue. During that incident, the suspect allegedly assaulted a victim by punching him several times in the face. The woman admitted to punching the victim during the incident. She was charged with fourth-degree assault. The woman detained on $6,250 bail and released later in the evening. And Roseburg Police jailed a woman for a failure to appear warrant on Monday. An RPD report said at 6 p.m., officers contacted the 41-year-old in the 200 block of Northwest Garden Valley Boulevard and found that she had a warrant for her arrest. The warrant was confirmed through records, and the woman was taken into custody without incident. Bail was set at $6,250. Roseburg police jailed a woman for a warrant Monday afternoon. RPD reports that just after 4:40, officers saw a vehicle parking in a lot in the 2100 block of Northwest Stewart Parkway and knew it was associated with the 36-year-old. Officers knew she had a warrant for arrest and approached the vehicle. Woman was located outside the vehicle and was detained. Dispatch confirmed the warrant. She was taken into custody and bail set at $5,000. KQEN News Time, 7:16, 10 minutes of back-to-back local news and information. A lot more ahead. It's Douglas County's news team on the Morning Report, where the information is available at 541radio.com, the 541 Radio app, and on the KQEN Facebook page. Still working to get the rest of our content posted. We've had some significant issues with our website on the back end overnight, and that has caused a big slowdown and getting things done this morning, so we're working on getting that restored and fixed and back up. Got some articles already up, but more waiting to be posted once we can get to the system to work as it is supposed to. So another fun day with technology ahead. Coming up at 8:30, it is Parks and Recreation Month. Val Ligon and Tracy David from Roseburg Parks and Recreation are going to be in. We'll talk about the dedication ceremony at Brown Park today. Also, another fun thing with Riverfront Park. We'll tell you about that and other events scheduled for the month. All of that at 8:30 from Val Ligon and Tracy David. Inside Douglas County at 12:30, let's talk about the state of the timber industry locally. We'll have Matt Hill of the Douglas Timber Operators for that. 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
2: From the Seven Feathers Casino Studios, taking a look at your sports headlines. Well, the Roseburg Dr. Stewarts finished off a two-game sweep of the visiting Wasilla Road Warriors on Tuesday at Champion Car Wash Field. The Docs followed up Monday's 16-0 victory with a 16-5 victory on Tuesday. The scheduled seven-inning game ended after just five innings due to the 10-run rule. Wasilla jumped out to a 3-0 lead in the top of the first inning against Docs starter Logan Shipman, but Shipman settled in and held the Warriors scoreless over his next two innings of work. That allowed the Docs a chance to respond and grab a lead. The Stewies tied the game with three runs in the home half of the first inning and then took a 5-3 lead in the second inning. Roseburg exploded for nine runs.

0: runs in the third inning to push the lead out to the 10-run mark. The Warriors did get two runs back in the fourth, but the Docs scratched out a couple of runs as well and kept the mercy rule within reach. The Docs had seven hits in the game. Highlighting the offense were Logan Anderson and Quinn Gaylor, who both had two hits and scored twice. Anderson had two RBIs and Gaylor drove in one. It was a big start to the week for the Docs with a couple of big victories there, but now things are ramping up. Today, the Docs have an Area 4 doubleheader against the Medford Mustangs. The Docs are in third place in the Area 4 standings currently and cannot afford to drop any lower. So a win or two against the Mustangs today would be big in Roseburg's hopes of reaching the state tournament. Now, tonight's doubleheader begins at 5 o'clock. You can tune in for coverage starting at 4:45 on The Score, 92.3 FM and 1490 AM. 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Well, checking in with the World Cup, the quarterfinals for the FIFA World Cup are now set. And Tony Genualdo has a recap of the action.
1: Argentina is through to the quarterfinals of the FIFA World Cup, scoring a comeback victory over Egypt to advance.
2: Sending it over! Enzo Fernandez! Can you believe this?
1: The call on Fox, Enzo Fernandez with the game winner in the 92nd minute, part of three unanswered goals for the defending champs late in the second half. Lionel Messi scored one of them for his eighth of the tournament as Argentina wins 3-2. They will take on Switzerland in the next round after the Swiss defeated Colombia in a penalty shootout 4-3. Switzerland advancing to the quarterfinals for the first time since 1954. Tony Genualdo, Fox News.
0: And today in the World Cup is an off day. No games today. They resume action in the quarterfinal round coming up on Thursday. France and Morocco will get started at 1 o'clock. You've got Spain and Belgium on Friday from L.A. And then on Saturday, you'll have Norway and England in Miami. And in Kansas City, it's Argentina and Switzerland to wrap up the quarterfinal round. And all of those quarterfinal games can be seen on Fox. And that's going to do it for your sports here at 17 and 45 past each hour. On the Morning Report, KQEN News Time is 7:22. 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
6: 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Sunny and breezy today with a high about 85 degrees. Winds could be up to 20 miles an hour. Going to be clear, breezy, 54 tonight. Thursday, sunny, 85 degrees. Thursday night, breezy again, clear down to 53. On Friday, sunny, 84. Saturday, sunny, 81. Sunday back to 84. Then Monday, Tuesday next week, pushing near 90 degrees in the Umpqua Valley. Right now, we are at 55 degrees. 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If If you've got one coming up, let us know about it. 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
1: It's July 8th, and this is your Fox Daily Snapshot. Today is National Freezer Pops Day. With a history that dates back more than 60 years, freezer pops are nearly synonymous with the heat of summer and being a kid. Freezer pops are a very shareable treat, so whether your favorite flavor is cherry, orange, or grape, it's always good to have some on hand. Also on this date, in 1776, Colonel John Nixon of Pennsylvania became the first person to publicly read aloud the Declaration of Independence to a gathering of citizens on the steps of Independence Hall in Philadelphia. And in 1913, Alfred Carlton Gilbert received the patent for the Erector Set, which will then go on to become one of the most popular toys of all time. If it's your birthday today, you share it with celebrity chef Wolfgang Puck, born in 1949, and country music star Toby Keith, born in 1961. I'm Tushar Saxena, and that's your Fox Daily Snapshot.
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6: Hi, everybody. My name is McGraw Millhaven. Yes, McGraw's the first name. Millhaven's the last name. I know it's a mouthful. 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Join me weeknights as I host America at Night. We'll talk about the news of the day. We'll talk about nothing. 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
8: I'm Nicole Murray with Your Money Now. Infrastructure engineering and construction firm MasTec said it will acquire electrical contractor Superior Group in a roughly $1.6 billion cash and stock deal, expanding its capabilities in the fast-growing data center infrastructure market. MasTec shares rose 2% upon the news. The deal adds electrical systems expertise to MasTec's existing offerings for data centers. Hundreds of workers at BHP's Port Hedland iron ore operations in Western Australia could walk off the job this week in what would mark the biggest industrial action there in decades.

0: See your money now.
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4: From the Seven Feathers Casino Studio, KQEN forecast, sunny, breezy, about 85 today, and winds about to 20 miles an hour. Going to be clear, breezy, 54 tonight, sunny and 85 Thursday, 84 on Friday, dropping to 81 on Saturday, back to 84 on Sunday in the Umpqua Valley. Then it heats up next week and pushing around 90 degrees. It's 7:30.
5: Fox News, I'm CJ Papa. President Trump believes the ceasefire with Iran is over. The president describing the military action he ordered.
6: We hit him very hard last night.
5: Speaking at the NATO summit, adding,
6: probably hit him hard again tonight. I'll give him a little warning. We're going to hit him hard tonight.
5: The president says he's not sure the road to a peace deal with Iran will stick. Military actions come after Iran fired at U.S. assets in the region. President Trump calling it a great honor to meet with Ukraine's President Zelensky to discuss Russia's ongoing war.
7: I'm very happy that our side began to work on a drone deal, and it's very good beginning.
5: The president said he would buy Ukrainian drones. At least four people killed last night in several locations in Ukraine. And the French president, Emmanuel Macron, says he did not hear any complaints in the room from President Trump about NATO allies. America is listening to Fox News.
4: 7:31, Kyle Bailey, Joey Kieran, and Greg Michaels, Douglas County's news team. This is the morning report, and we are at a Wednesday and the start of Roseburg Graffiti Weekend, bringing in folks from all the adjoining western states, all kinds of vehicles, and things are going to be fun starting today, of course, with the event at the VA, another event tonight out on Diamond Lake Boulevard. Things really kick into higher gear on Thursday. Joey, there's actually 22 different graffiti weekend events this year. They've added a few.
8: Wow.
4: Yeah.
8: Nice.
4: It's going to be a lot to do. Bob Scott was in here yesterday kind of running through things, talking about it. And Jacob Zink as well, talking about the history of the event. Bob said he's basically going to be, as the head of the graffiti committee, he's going to be basically living in his car the rest of the week.
8: Hopefully not a classic car. I feel like a newer car, if you were going to be having to spend a lot of time in it, that a newer car might be a little bit more comfortable.
4: He's got like an 82, I think, Corvette.
8: for folks out there, I apologize, but that's starting to reach classic range.
4: Well, I know.
8: I know because I'm living it. You know, I'm 83's model here, so I'm starting to feel like I'm turning into a classic model myself. So,
4: wow.
8: Yeah,
4: I
8: know.
4: We won't even talk about what vintage I might allegedly
8: be. Oh, we know you're classic.
4: Be. Boy. No, the cool vehicles, though, really looking forward to this to see what is, see new vehicles this year. There's always cars that come into the area. And I don't know if you do this, but I sometimes will recognize a vehicle. It's like, yeah, I've seen that one before. But, you know, maybe you haven't seen it since last year. Or people have been working on it, and it looks better than last year. The amount of work that goes into some of these cars.

0: This is amazing.
1: Yeah, no, it's always fun. Of course, there's always a few that stand out that are memorable and whatnot, but it is cool to see all of the cars rolling around. We were out at Half Shell last night and definitely saw some cars out and about. My wife was noticing that, saying, oh, hey, I've been seeing more of them around town as we were walking over to the park. And, things are starting to get going. People are starting to roll into town, and should definitely be another fun, and it looks like the weather will be great for graffiti. A lot of sunshine to help those classic cars shine up real nice.
0: Yeah, and not too hot. They were, Bob Scott was really, he's like, I'm really glad the forecast is what it is and not the one for next week when it's 90-ish or above for several days. So they'll take the mid to low 80s and do just fine with that. Of course, we've got the link at 541radio.com to the graffiti website. You can see what all is going on with the events. More added on Sunday this year with a couple extra things happening later in the day on Sunday, so it really kind of extends it out there. And, of course, the big cruise Saturday night in downtown Roseburg. Now, we were talking yesterday, and I said Douglas County, about the history of a little bit. When the cruise started, I guess you had a couple car clubs. One kind of cruised around Pete's and Harvard, and then another one was over on, was down farther on Harvard. Used to be an A&W down there where the kind of the western edge of the medical buildings are now, right across from St. Joseph's School. And that was a cruising point as well. And after a couple years of that, as it got bigger, I guess the city police said, hey, we got to put this somewhere else instead of a main thoroughfare. And so that's where the idea of putting it downtown was. So that's kind of how it evolved. And, of course, you've got all the extra events out on the in the other communities as well that are tied to Graffiti Weekend. A lot of fun. It's just really going to be a fun, busy rest of the week in the Umpqua Valley. And it's where I always wish that I did have a classic car, but I got no skill for mechanics or any of that stuff. And it seems like the folks that do better at having those are the ones that can at least do some mechanical work on their own.
1: I mean, you can, there's always a guy somewhere that you could pay, guy or gal out there that, they'll know what they're doing. You can always pay them to do it. So now's the time. I mean, well, now you might be paying a bit of a graffiti premium, but, man, I've been seeing plenty of cars posted up like on, online, postings and stuff like that where you find people, looking to take advantage of people just like you, Kyle, that are not take advantage, but, you know, take advantage of the opportunity where people are excited about graffiti and the classic cars, and they get in the mood to maybe pull the purse strings and open things up and grab one of those classic cars that are out there.
0: Yeah, boy. You've got the Mustang 66.
1: Yeah. Yep.
0: If you were to buy another classic car, what would it be?
1: If it was for me, I would love to get like an old 60s Corvette somewhere in that range. But probably if we were ever to get another one, it would be something that my wife would want and be able to drive. Now, she does not know how to drive a stick shift, so that's where we run into problems.
0: That is a skill that can be taught.
1: It is, but it's probably a skill that can be taught that would be much easier to be done on a more modern car than trying to teach someone how to drive on a classic car. Can be sometimes a little bit tricky there. So, that could be a bit of a hang up there is that, she currently does not know how to drive a stick shift, but, they would probably be something for her. She loves old VW Bugs and, the Beetle Bug cars. And so maybe something like that or another small little convertible type car that would probably be on the list if we were to do it. We always talk about it, but we've got one classic car in the driveway that I don't get enough time to spend doing stuff with, so we haven't talked ourselves into buying a second one yet.
0: I had a 73 Super Beetle for several years. In fact, I had it when I came down here. It was noisy going back and forth to Portland on the freeway, but it had been restored for the most part. I'd done a decent job on it, and I'd got it right after it had been painted. I got the engine redone, or maybe a new one in. I don't remember. But had that for a number of years, and really had fun with that one. I

0: I still go back to, we had a 57 Chevy pickup when I was growing up, and later when it didn't get used a lot for a number of years, and when my father decided he just needed to stick with driving the Subaru that they had, they said I could have the truck. I talked to some of the people who worked on vehicles. I said, okay, you need this much money. And I decided that probably the kids' college fund, et cetera, I better just not do it. So, always kind of wish that we could have found a way to do it, but we really couldn't at that point. So we ended up selling the 57 Chevy pickup. So I wouldn't mind having one of those again at some point. So,
1: definitely.
0: Pretty cool stuff. All right, keep it here. By the way, we'll have on Saturday and a bit on Thursday and Friday night some graffiti music on the AM side here, 1240 AM. And then we'll simulcast with one of our partner stations, 104.5 SAM FM, to bring you graffiti music Thursday and Friday evening and during the day on Saturday as well. So be ready for that. 7:39 at the Morning Report.
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3: 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Tell them Bill sent you today. On this Wednesday, it was almost a relief to see so many respectful displays on July 4th. As I have been reporting, most Americans love their country and believe in its nobility. That is very bad news for the progressive cadres who despise America. You saw them in Newport Beach, California, where looting and other criminal behavior broke out on the 4th. Newport is an affluent community south of the Los Angeles airport. The radicals targeted the beachside town because of its prosperity. You can easily gather them on social media and say, we're going to Newport to cause trouble, and then 400 people show up. Soon, federal and local police agencies are going to have to crack down on those trying to overthrow our system. Lincoln had to do it. So did Franklin Roosevelt to some extent. You cannot reason with the socialist communist movement. Sedition will have to be confronted, or there's going to be big trouble here. And I mean big trouble. I have had quite enough of the destroyers and their media allies. They need to be confronted with the boundaries of the law. If you despise capitalism, there are other countries in the world, many of them, who don't have it. Maybe you check that out. Back in a moment. 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
0: 7:43, 55 degrees. 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This is the Morning Report. Roseburg's 44th Annual Graffiti Weekend happening through Sunday. Activities today include the Street Memories Kickoff Car Show at the Roseburg VA Medical Center. Entry starts at 9 a.m. with the show happening from 10 a.m. to 2 p.m. What awards are given out? Registration, $10 cash. The event open to all years of makes of cars, trucks, and motorcycles. Canned food donations are accepted for the United Community.

0: 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Trophy award will be given out at 7:30. 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
1: Families will soon have a new way to explore Riverfront Park as the City of Roseburg partners with the Oregon Parks Forever and Kids in Parks to bring a new track trail to the community. A city release said the new self-guided track trail combines outdoor recreation with interactive learning, encouraging children and families to discover nature while staying active. The approximately 0.8-mile out-and-back trail features hands-on activities that can be accessed at the trailhead kiosk or on a smartphone by scanning the QR code posted at the site. As children complete track trail adventures, they can log their activities for free at a link that we have with this story at 541radio.com and earn prizes while exploring parks and trails across the country. To celebrate the new addition, the City of Roseburg will host a track trail grand opening on Monday, July 20th from 10 a.m. till noon at Riverfront Park, just east of the south entrance to the Roseburg VA Medical Center. City staff will be on hand to introduce families to the program, answer questions, and help participants get started in their first track trail adventure. The release said that Track Trail is part of a nationwide initiative designed to inspire children and families to get outside, explore nature, and build healthy habits through fun, self-guided activities. The Track Trail was made possible through the Kids in Parks grant program funded by Oregon Parks Forever in partnership with Kids in Parks.
0: And Roseburg Police jailed a woman for depositing trash within 100 yards of the water early Tuesday morning. And RPD reports that just after 2:15 a.m., a 24-year-old contacted near a group of transient camps at Gaddis Park in the 800 block of Northwest Highland Street. She had a large pile of belongings and trash approximately 20 yards from the South Umpqua River. She was placed under arrest without incident. Bail set at $2,500. KQEN News Time, 7:46 from the Seven Feathers Casino Studio on Graffiti Weekend. Thanks for being here. It's the Morning Report.
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1: From the Seven Feathers Casino Studios, taking a look at your sports headlines. Well, the Roseburg Dr. Stewarts finished off a two-game sweep of the visiting Wasilla Road Warriors on Tuesday at Champion Car Wash Field. The Docs followed up Monday's 16-0 victory with a 16-5 win yesterday. That scheduled seven-inning game ended after just five innings due to the 10-run mercy rule. Now, Wasilla jumped out to a 3-0 lead in the top of the first inning against Doc starter Logan Shipman, but Shipman settled in and then was able to hold the Warriors scoreless over his next two innings of work. That allowed the Docs a chance to respond and then grab the lead. The Stewies tied the game with three runs in the home half of the first inning and then took a 5-3 lead in the second inning. Roseburg exploded for nine runs in the third inning to push the lead to the 10-run mark. The Warriors got two runs back in the fourth inning, but the Docs scratched out a couple of runs as well to keep the mercy rule within reach. Now, the Docs had seven hits in the game. Highlighting the offense were Logan Anderson and Quinn Gaylor, who both had two hits and scored twice. Anderson had two RBIs and Gaylor drove in one run. The Docs also taking advantage of a number of walks and hit batters by the Wasilla pitching staff. It's a big start to the week for the Ducks. They've got a couple of wins. They outscored their opponent 32-5 over a pair of games. Yeah, that's a great way to start out the week, but now things are really ramping up today with an Area 4 doubleheader against the Medford Mustangs.

0: Docks are currently sitting in third place in the Area 4 standings, and they can't afford to drop any lower in the standings if they hope to make it to the state tournament. So a win or two against Medford here today would be big for Roseburg's hopes of reaching the state tournament. Tonight's doubleheader begins at 5 o'clock. You can tune in for coverage starting at 4:45 on The Score, 92.3 FM and 1490 AM, or you can watch the live video simulcast at 541radio.com or on the 1490 The Score YouTube channel. Now, in the World Cup yesterday, we wrapped up the quarterfinal round of the FIFA World Cup. We wrapped up the round of 16, and now the quarterfinals are all set. With a look at what's going on, here is Tony Genualdo.
1: Argentina is through to the quarterfinals of the FIFA World Cup, scoring a comeback victory over Egypt to advance.
2: Sending it over! Enzo Fernandez!
1: The call on Fox, Enzo Fernandez with the game winner in the 92nd minute, part of three unanswered goals for the defending champs late in the second half. Lionel Messi scored one of them for his eighth of the tournament as Argentina wins 3-2. They will take on Switzerland in the next round after the Swiss defeated Colombia in a penalty shootout 4-3. Switzerland advancing to the quarterfinals for the first time since 1954. Tony Genualdo, Fox News.
0: And today is an off day in the World Cup, and then the quarterfinal round gets started on Thursday. 1 o'clock, it's France and Morocco in Boston. In L.A. on Friday, you'll have Spain and Belgium in the quarterfinal round. And then Saturday, it's a quarterfinal doubleheader between Norway and England in Miami and Switzerland and Argentina in Kansas City. That'll wrap up the quarterfinal round, and then we head to the semifinals, which get started on July 14th. The matches for the World Cup can all be seen on Fox. And that's going to do it for your sports here at 17 and 45 past each hour on the Morning Report. KQEN News Time is 7:51, and this sports report is brought to you by Dr. Alanson Randall.
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4: 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Sunny and breezy, about 85 today. Winds good to gust as high as 20 miles an hour. Going to be clear. 54 tonight, again breezy. Winds to 20 miles an hour. We stay in the mid-80s Thursday and Friday, drop to 81 on Saturday, back to the mid-80s on Sunday, pushing towards 90 Monday and Tuesday in the Umpqua Valley next week. 55 now, our current temperature at the Roseburg Regional Airport. 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
5: On the PNW Ag Network, I'm Glenn Vaughan. In response to a catastrophic pear season, Oregon Governor Tina Kotek has asked for federal assistance. But her Republican challenger this fall says the state needs to take action to preserve family pear orchards in the Columbia River Gorge.
6: We can immediately delay the implementation of costly new agricultural housing rules. We can immediately pause the ag overtime rules that are going into place soon.
5: State Senator Christine Drazen says the legislature's emergency board could also provide zero interest loans. Leslie Tamora, chair of Columbia Gorge Fruit Growers, says it's been a season of competition and pest pressures.
7: This season demonstrated that growers can do everything right and still face losses beyond our control. Our packing houses have had to throw away truckloads of our fruit on a daily basis this year.
5: And she says those with fruit that they can sell are forced to sell it for less than it costs to produce that fruit. 75 FFA members from across the country, including a few from right here in the Northwest, explored

0: careers in agribusiness during last month's National FFA Organization's Next Gen Conference in Chicago.
1: The five-day conference introduced high school sophomores, juniors, and seniors to career opportunities through industry tours, panel discussions, and hands-on learning. Students visited agriculture businesses, gaining experience with companies like CHS, CNH Industrial, and GrowMark, while learning how agriculture extends far beyond the farm. The students were selected through a competitive application process, highlighting their supervised agricultural experience projects. Northwest chapters that participated included Idaho's Rigby FFA and Goldendale's FFA from Washington. I'm Michael McDonald on the PNW Ag Network.
0: A coalition of unions, environmental organizations, civic groups, and local governments are asking a federal court to block the Trump administration's plan to reorganize the Forest Service. The groups say the plan would eliminate hundreds of jobs and shut down research facilities. This is the PNW Ag Network.
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7: I'm Nicole Murray with Your Money Now. Delta is cutting up the front of the plane by introducing new classes, including basic business. The cheaper Delta One fares won't come with airport lounge access or seat assignments. Rival United Airlines made a similar move earlier this year. And it's the topic everyone's thinking about. Oil prices are sky high this morning by at least 6% after President Trump threatened to bomb Iran again. West Texas Intermediate up to $75 a barrel, Brent at $79. Allstate has been sued by Oklahoma, which accused the insurer of underpaying or denying claims for damage from wind and hailstorms over several years. The Illinois-based insurer was also accused of stripping licensed adjusters of authority to approve coverage for storm damage and replacing them with unlicensed picture takers and reviewers who routinely denied coverage. Stocks are lower this morning as President Trump says attacks on Iran will continue. The Dow is down by more than 600 points, the Nasdaq down by more than 100 points. That's Your Money Now.
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10: Follow the allure of the Nile and retrace the steps of the pharaohs in ancient Egypt. Stand in awe before the iconic Great Sphinx.

0: Indian international syndicates linked to kidnappings, murders, and other crimes.
1: Most of the new arrests are in California. Arizona's extreme heat is putting a strain on animal shelters.
2: The forecast high in Phoenix today is 112 degrees, and that heat is causing animal shelters to overflow. Kim Powell is with Maricopa County's Animal Care and Control.
3: Theory is that when people are seeing lost dogs running around in the heat, they're more likely to stop and try to help them because, of course, they're worried about their paws, they're worried about dehydration, heat stroke.
2: Powell says 117 dogs were brought to the shelter after the 4th of July weekend, bringing the population to 760. That's 100 over capacity. Gary Baumgarten, Fox News.
1: Emmy nominations for the year's best television are being announced this hour.
4: On the drama side, it could be The Pitt, the reigning champ, its biggest challenger, Vince Gilligan's sci-fi drama, Pluribus. In comedy, Hacks looks to go out on top for its final season with four-time winner Jean Smart, a lock for lead actress. In limited series, it's a showdown between Beef and Ryan Murphy's love story, John F. Kennedy Jr. and Carolyn Bessette.
1: It's Fox and Michelle Polito on Wall Street. The Dow is down 781 points. Oil's up after the resumption of strikes, and President Trump says he thinks the Iran ceasefire's over. I'm Chris Foster, Fox News.
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6: 8:05, along with the resources of 541radio.com, the 541 Radio app. I'm Kyle Bailey with Joey Keran and Greg Michaels. We are Douglas County's news team. Forecast calling for sunshine, breezy, 85 today, 54 tonight. Two prescribed pasture burns scheduled for today in the Douglas Forest Protective Association District. DFPA also continuing live fire training through next week. And Roseburg's 44th annual graffiti weekend, it's underway.
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6: 8:07, 55 degrees. 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This is the Morning Report. Weather and workload permitting, two prescribed pasture burns have been scheduled for today within the Douglas Forest Protective Association Protection District. DFPA Public Information Officer Rachel Pope said prescribed pasture burns are conducted to improve grazing lands for livestock, enhance wildlife habitat, and control noxious weeds, brush, insects, and plant diseases. Pope said historically, local landowners have conducted approximately 10,000 acres of prescribed burning annually throughout Douglas County to improve pasture lands and maintain healthy landscapes. These burns also play an important role in wildfire prevention by reducing the buildup of grass, brush, and other combustible vegetation. Fire officials note that many wildfires have been more easily contained in areas where prescribed burning has been conducted regularly. Pope said to ensure public and firefighter safety, prescribed burns are carefully planned and conducted only after fire trails have been established, adequate personnel and fire suppression equipment are in place, and weather conditions are favorable. Burns are scheduled only when fire behavior and atmospheric conditions are expected expected to minimize smoke impacts on nearby communities by directing smoke away from larger populated areas. Residents may see smoke in the area, rather in the vicinity of the planned burn areas during operations. Burns are scheduled for the 3,500

0: 400 block of Sunshine Road and the 400 block of Temple Brown Road. Burns estimated to begin around 11:30 a.m. Crews with the Douglas Forest Protective Association are continuing live fire training, with exercises continuing through next week, weather and operational workload permitting. DFPA Public Information Officer Rachel Pope said smoke may be visible between noon and 2 in these training areas through at least Friday. The 4,000 block of North Bank Road east of Roseburg, 2,900 block of Betts Hill Road in the Oakland area, and the 4,400 block of Gasly Road in the Myrtle Creek area. Pope said the public may see smoke and fire activity during training hours, as training is an essential part of preparing firefighters for wildfire response. Pope said live fire training builds critical skills, strengthens teamwork, and ensures that crews are ready to safely and effectively protect the forests, lives, and property of the Douglas District. More fire season information from DFPA available through a link with this story at 541radio.com. Roseburg's 44th annual Graffiti Weekend, happening through Sunday, and today's activities include the Street Memories Kickoff Car Show at the Roseburg VA Medical Center. 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Detailers Park and Shine Car Show is at Electric Rose Auto Salon and Shine District at 2405 Northeast Diamond Lake Boulevard. 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Trophy award will be given out at 7:30. This is a free event with no entry fee. Food truck and live music part of the event. 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While that's going on, 93.9 FM will remain with our standard news talk format, but the music on the AM side for those older vehicles with the AM radios, and that's it in them if they are stock from back in the day. We'll talk more about that as we get closer to it. It's the Morning Report, KQEN News Time, 8:11.
1: Families will soon have a new way to explore Riverfront Park as the City of Roseburg partners with the Oregon Parks Forever and Kids in Parks to bring a new track trail to the community. A city release said the new self-guided track trail combines outdoor recreation with interactive learning, encouraging children and families to discover nature while staying active. The approximately 0.8-mile out-and-back trail features hands-on activities that can be accessed at the trailhead kiosk or on a smartphone by scanning the QR code posted at the site. As children complete track trail adventures, they can log their activities for free at a link that we have with this story at 541radio.com and earn prizes while exploring parks and trails across the country. To celebrate the new addition, the City of Roseburg will host a track trail grand opening on Monday, July 20th, from 10 a.m. till noon at Riverfront Park, just east of the south entrance to the Roseburg VA Medical Center. City staff will be on hand to introduce families to the program, answer questions, and help participants get started in their first track trail adventure. The release said that Track Trail is part of a nationwide initiative designed to inspire children and families to get outside, explore nature, and build healthy habits through fun, self-guided activities. The Track Trail was made possible through the Kids in Parks grant program funded by Oregon Parks Forever in partnership with Kids in Parks.
0: KQEN News Time coming up on 8:13. Wildlife Safari has announced that it's earned reaccreditation from the Zoological Association of America, reaffirming its commitment to the highest standards of animal care, conservation, education, and guest safety. Greg Michaels has more.
2: A release said ZAA accreditation is awarded following a comprehensive evaluation of an institution's animal welfare, veterinary care, facilities, conservational efforts, and operational standards. Accreditation is renewed every 5 years through a rigorous process to ensure institutions continue to meet the highest professional standards. Wildlife Safari said earning reaccreditation reflects their continued dedication to providing exceptional care for the animals that call the park home. Wildlife Safari Executive Director Dan Van Slyke said, quote, "We're incredibly proud of our

0: 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This reaccreditation reflects the passion and dedication our staff brings to animal care and conservation every day. The relief said Wildlife Safari remains committed to conservation through exceptional animal care, education, and unforgettable guest experiences. For more information about Wildlife Safari, go to the link with our story at 541radio.com. 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
2: The Oregon State University Extension Service, Douglas County Master Gardener Association, has its plant clinic open on weekdays in July. The plant clinic is operated by volunteers who staff the Master Gardener office at the Extension Service located at 1134 Southeast Douglas Avenue, next to the courthouse in Roseburg. They answer a wide range of questions about home gardening, along with diagnosing plant problems, identifying insects and plants, and answering general garden and orchard management questions. The plant clinic is open from 1 p.m. till 4 p.m. Plant clinic volunteers are only authorized to help home gardeners, small farms, livestock and forage farmers, and woodland owners with agricultural issues should contact the Extension office directly to speak with an agent for help at 672-6641.
1: KQEN News Time, 8:15. Troopers with Oregon State Police responded to a single-vehicle motorcycle accident on Monday morning. An OSP report said at about 10:50, troopers were dispatched to the crash on Interstate 5 northbound near the Rice Hill Summit milepost 142. For unknown reasons, the rider of the motorcycle left the roadway and the bike crashed into the median. The rider, a 51-year-old man from Washington, arranged for his own tow to recover the motorcycle. There was no damage to state property as a result of the crash. Roseburg police jailed a man for a reported menacing incident on Monday night. An RPD reports that at 7:15, officers responded to Stewart Park Pavilion in the 2000 block of Northwest Stewart Parkway after a caller said there was a disturbance involving a male who had brandished a knife. The investigation determined that 76-year-old Esmond Graham had approached two people who were sitting at a park bench and began arguing with them. During the confrontation, Graham allegedly pulled out a knife, opened the blade, and pointed it at the individuals, causing them to fear they would be stabbed. Graham was found to be in possession of several knives. He was taken into custody without incident and charged with two counts each of menacing and unlawful use of a weapon. Graham was detained without bail. Roseburg police jailed a man for warrants, resisting arrest, and failure to report as a sex offender on Monday night. An RPD reports that just after 10:30, officers stopped a vehicle for a traffic violation near the intersection of North Umpqua Highway and Northeast Douglas Avenue. They recognized the passenger in the vehicle as 44-year-old Lucas Weberly of Dixonville. He returned with a valid warrant for his arrest and was contacted by officers. Weberly reportedly gave a false name before resisting. Dispatch confirmed two warrants and advised that Weberly was a registered sex offender and had not reported since March of 2023. Weberly was detained on $7,500 bail. KQEN News Time, 8:17, 10 minutes of back-to-back local news and information. 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So thanks for your patience this morning as we had some issues that meant it took longer to get things posted online, but those are caught up for the moment. At 8:30, we're going to talk about July being Parks and Recreation Month. Val Leggett and Tracy David from Roseburg Parks and Recreation will be in. And at 12:30, Matt Hill, Executive Director of the Douglas Timber Operators. We'll talk about the timber industry, both on the local, statewide, and even national level on Inside Douglas County at 12:30. 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This is the Morning Report.
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0: from the Seven Feathers Casino Studios, taking a look at your sports headlines. Well, the Roseburg Dr. Stewarts finished off a two-game sweep of the visiting Wasilla Road Warriors on Tuesday in American Legion Baseball out at Champion Car Wash Field. The Docs followed up Monday's 16-0 win with a 16-5 win yesterday. The scheduled seven-inning game was ended after just five innings due to the 10-run mercy rule. Wasilla jumped out to a 3-0 lead in the top of the first inning against Docs starter Logan Shipman, but Shipman settled in and held the Warriors scoreless over his next two innings of work. That allowed the Docs a chance to respond and grab a lead. The Stewies tied the game with three runs in the home half of the first inning and then took a 5-3 lead in the second inning. Roseburg exploded for nine runs in the third inning to push the lead to the 10-run mark with the Warriors. They got two runs back in the fourth inning, but the Docs were able to respond to that and equal that as they scratched out a couple of runs in the bottom of the fourth and kept that mercy rule within reach. The Docs had seven hits in the game. Highlighting the offense were Logan Anderson and Quinn Gaylor, who both had two hits and scored twice. Anderson had two RBIs and Gaylor drove in a run. It was a big start to the week for the Docs with a couple of wins Monday and Tuesday, outscoring their opponent 32-5. But now things really ramp up. The Docs will have a doubleheader in Area 4 play coming up today against the Medford Mustangs. The Docs are currently sitting in third place in the Area 4 standings, and they cannot afford to drop any lower. So a win or two against the Mustangs would be a big boost for Roseburg's hopes of reaching the state tournament. Tonight's doubleheader begins at 5 o'clock. Tune in for coverage starting at 4:45 on The Score, 92.3 FM and 1490 AM, or you can watch the live video simulcast at 541radio.com and on the 1490 The Score YouTube channel. Well, of course, the World Cup going on, and it has captivated the entire globe. The quarterfinals for the FIFA World Cup now set as we wrapped up the round of 16 with a couple of exciting games yesterday. Tony Genualdo has the recap.
1: Argentina is through to the quarterfinals of the FIFA World Cup, scoring a comeback victory over Egypt to advance.
2: Sending it over! Enzo Fernandez!
1: The call on Fox, Enzo Fernandez with the game winner in the 92nd minute, part of three unanswered goals for the defending champs late in the second half. Lionel Messi scored one of them for his eighth of the tournament as Argentina wins 3-2. They will take on Switzerland in the next round after the Swiss defeated Colombia in a penalty shootout 4-3. Switzerland advancing to the quarterfinals for the first time since 1954. Tony Genualdo, Fox News.
0: And today is an off day when it comes to the World Cup. No games on the schedule today. As we whittle down the field, we start to get to fewer games, and that's kind of sad. We've been entertained with soccer every day, it feels like, for the last couple of weeks. Things do pick back up again on Thursday. We'll have the first quarterfinal match. That'll be France and Morocco squaring off in Boston. On Friday, we get the second matchup. It's Spain and Belgium in L.A. Then on Saturday, it's a quarterfinal doubleheader as we get Norway and England squaring off in Miami, and Kansas City Stadium will host Argentina and Switzerland on Saturday evening. And that's going to do it for your sports here at 17 and 45 past each hour on the Morning Report. KQBN News Time is 8:22.
3: So it seems like right now just about anybody could get this thing.
0: The World Cup?
3: Yeah.
0: There's some pretty good teams left in there. You've got, obviously, Messi with Argentina, willing his team to a victory yesterday. That was pretty big. Norway has kind of become a favorite. Belgium looked pretty decent against the Americans, but apparently they seem to be a bit of a long shot. France, with Mbappe out there, they definitely are a front runner as well. So some really good teams left in the field. It's going to be pretty exciting to see how this one finishes out, and pretty cool that it's going to be happening all in American stadiums here coming up later this week.
3: Without the American team still in.
0: Yeah, disappointing that none of the host teams are still in it, but probably was kind of somewhat expected despite our best hopes once we got a couple of wins under our belt there for the Americans. So, yep.
3: All right.

0: 823.
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0: 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Clear and breezy, 54 tonight. Mid-80s Thursday and Friday, 81 on Saturday, mid-80s on Sunday to wrap up Graffiti Weekend in the Umpqua Valley. And yeah, next week, pushing near 90. Even maybe in the mid-90s later next week. Right now, still 55 degrees, KQEN News Time, 826.
4: 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I'm Lawrence Larson with the Northwest Report's commentary in a moment. 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Hey, one time way back when, I was the renter of an apartment. I had several apartments in my early years. Since then, I've bought houses and been able to live in a house that I actually own. But for those people who rent, there's now a proposal in Seattle, Washington, by the mayor, Katie Wilson, a budding young communist who believes that landlords should not be able to charge what she calls junk fees. Well, they're not junk fees. The fees are fees charged to people who decide to have pets in their apartments. Having a pet in an apartment is more destructive of things like carpet and paint and everything else. I own dogs, but when they do damage at my house, I have to pay the bill. And as far as I'm concerned, anybody who decides to have dogs or cats in their apartment, they should pay their own bill. For Northwest Reports, I'm Lars Larson.
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0: are expected tonight. Waymo is expanding its robo-taxi rides to San Diego, Las Vegas, Tampa, and Denver in the next several weeks. Initially, the rollout will be for Alphabet employees, but will be expanded to the public soon after. It currently operates robo-taxis in 10 cities with a fleet of some 4,000 vehicles. Apple is expanding its partnership with Broadcom. The deal will increase the chip making by Broadcom for Apple, with about $30 billion invested for about 15 billion chips made here in the United States. That's your money now.
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2: 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Sunny, breezy, about 85 today. Winds to 20 miles an hour, 54 tonight. Again, 85 Thursday. Around 85 on Friday, 81 on Saturday, and back to the mid-80s Sunday. Next week, pushing 90, maybe mid-90s in the Umpqua Valley. 55 degrees, 8:30.
3: Fox News, I'm Therese Crowley. President Trump at the NATO summit says he thinks the ceasefire with Iran is over, warning he may hit them again harder tonight over their strikes on Gulf allies and commercial ships.
4: We attacked Cargo Island last night. We knocked out a piece. I said, don't touch the oil, because maybe we'll take over Cargo Island. You know, we may take over Cargo Island. It's not a thing they can do about it.
3: The oil barrel price up to $75. President Trump meeting with Ukraine President Zelensky on their Russian war request for missiles.
4: We're going to give a license to you to make Patriots. That's pretty cool, right? This way you can't complain that we're not giving them enough. I said, make them yourself.
3: At the probable cause hearing for Charlie Kirk's accused assassin, Don Trump Jr. tells Fox the evidence he saw was much more cut and dry than he would have imagined. DNA and video at the crime scene. 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
2: The month of July is Parks and Recreation Month, and there is a lot going on with Roseburg Parks. Val Ligon and Tracy David in here as well. Good morning.
6: Good morning.
2: So, boy, you were like just on tune together there. Very good. So, Tracy, first of all, talk about one of the things that's going on.
6: So we are starting a new activity in Riverfront Park, which is the park that's kind of next to the entrance to the VA and the Stewart Park Drive Bridge. It's called Track Trails. And what it is it's a self-guided, interactive hiking trail to engage kids and families in nature as a way to promote healthy outdoor activities. So some of these activities include seek and find activities, and some incorporate more fitness type movements. So there'll be a kiosk, a big sign at the beginning of the trail, and it's just for a section of the Riverfront Trail. It's about 0.8 miles total round trip. And this kiosk has a couple of activity brochures in it that kids can grab and work on while they walk the trail. So they're getting fit and healthy and learning a little bit about nature as well.
2: So the kiosk then, is that kind of over by more the disc golf side?
6: Yes, yes, right there at the entrance.
2: And then you work your way, do you end up going along the freeway or down the hill, or which way do you go?
6: You go up the hill towards the freeway. So you're going through the park. Up towards the freeway there, and then you'll just turn around when you get at the top and head back down. And there's a little map on the kiosk that shows you the section of the trail that you'll be walking. But yeah, it's super fun. We're really excited to add it to our parks, and this is actually a program that was started by two nonprofits, Oregon Parks Forever and Kids in Parks. And the Oregon Parks Forever, this will be their 33rd track trail that they've funded in Oregon, with their goal of trying to have at least 100 across the state. So we're super excited to be able to take part in it. There's over 300 trails total across 18 states.
2: Wow.
6: So it's it's just a really neat way to get kids active outdoors and engaged with the nature around them.
2: So if they're doing that, are they along the multi-use path or do they wander off into a different area?
6: No, just the multi-use path.

0: there's things they can see from the trails. It's kid friendly. So I would recommend kids ages 10 to 12 and below can do these activities. There's three different pamphlets. And one is geared more towards older kids, the other two towards younger kids, and one of them is in Spanish as well. So we are trying to hit everybody here and be inclusive.
1: And how long has this taken to put together?
0: Oh, gosh, a long time. Probably almost a year.
1: Wow.
0: Yeah.
1: So it's all set to go, or at least it will be by your grand opening?
0: Yeah, so it will be ready by the grand opening. And what's fun is this activity, kids can create an online journal that allows them to track the different hikes they've visited and log their miles. And after completing each hike, kids can register them online at kidsinparks.com to earn digital badges, and then they get prizes mailed to them as well. So it's completely free to do. It's just kind of a fun activity that kids look forward to when they're traveling across the state. There's a couple down in Ashland and Medford area, and some up by the Salem, Albany, and Portland areas as well. But this is the first one kind of in between there that they've put up.
1: And what day is the grand opening for this one?
0: Monday, July 20th from 10 to 12. I'll be out there to answer questions and help people navigate the program.
1: All right. Now, we've got a grand opening today for Brown Park. Val, talk about that.
2: Yeah, we are officially opening the park today. The fencing came down yesterday. Today at 3:30, we'll be doing the ribbon cutting. It's been a great project. Broke ground on it last October, November. So things have happened pretty fast.
1: Talk about what people see there. What is new at Brown Park?
2: Oh, boy. The old park was taken out. We reoriented the park back behind where the old park was. We were able to purchase a piece of property. It was 0.55 of an acre, so now it's just under an acre total. Completely, the park's accessible, which it wasn't before. Very inclusive. All ages, there's something for everybody. It's a double story, which is interesting. There's a bermed bridge where kids or anybody, if they're in a walker or mobility devices, they will be able to access that upper level, which is pretty cool.
1: Wow, pretty neat. And the original section of the park, you've got some things you're going to do there, right?
2: The original, yeah. We removed the equipment because it was old and really not safe. We've had to, once that was removed, it left some, some blank bare spots. So we've reseeded. We will return some picnic tables there, but it's going to be pretty much just open space there. We've moved the little library that's closer to the sidewalk. We did put sidewalks in also along Francis Street. So anyway, it's that front part, is just going to be open shaded space, basically. So,
1: well, Brown Park has been there for a really long time, and there's been a lot of interest in finally doing something like this, but it sure took a long time.
2: Yeah, well, the original property was given to the city for a public park and playground purpose as a memorial to George M. Brown, who was a former Attorney General and Supreme Court Justice of the state of Oregon. So that was in 58. So I don't know when the playground equipment was put in, but I'm thinking early 60s. It's been there a long time. And it in 2008, we did a park master plan, and Brown Park was specifically in there. There were some upgrades, and which were upgrading the playground with equipment for multiple age groups. We were supposed to be monitoring the adjacent lot and purchase it, if possible, for an expansion. And it mentioned to provide internal pathways, site amenities, and equipment that are accessible regardless of ability. And we were able to do all those three things.
1: So people can come out today or from now on and take a look and see all the things that have taken place here.
2: Yeah, it's impressive. I invite everybody to come out. It's very cool. And we also have some

0: an accessible parking lot with three spaces in it. There will be on-street parking for others, but anyway, it's very cool. We invite everybody to come out and enjoy it.
1: All right, that'll be 3:30 today. Now, that's not the end of it because it is Parks and Recreation Month. Tracy, what do you want to talk about on other activities people should know about?
2: Well, let's see. We got lots going on. Every Tuesday, I will be at Fir Grove Park, the splash pad area, handing out free popsicles to kids. So come check that out.
1: To kids.
2: To kids. While supplies last. And then on Wednesdays, we're joining the public library. They do story time in the park, 10 a.m. at the, or actually 10:15 at the Stewart Park Large Pavilion. And that's free for kids, probably ages 2 to 5 would enjoy it the most. And I'll be doing a raffle there as well for a free outdoor activity game for kids. So if you come to listen to a story, make sure you enter the raffle. But other than that, we have our regular women's Just for Fun Summer Golf starts tonight. Registration is full for this event, but we will be posting registrations each week for the next event at the golf course. And we'll have yoga in the park starting this Saturday from 10 to 11. That's also free. And Zumba in the Park's going on right now, Wednesday evenings at 6:30, and our low-impact fitness classes in the park as well at Fir Grove Park. From 9 to 9:45 Tuesdays and Thursdays, and that event does cost $2 a class.
1: All right. So a lot going on. Anything else people ought to know?
2: Just, you know, it's Parks and Recreation Month, so if you have some time, the weather's great. 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So come out and enjoy them, and we hope to see you out there.
1: All right. Tracy David Val-Leggett from Roseburg Parks and Recreation, 841 at the Morning Report.
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1: 842, 57 degrees. 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This is the Morning Report. Weather and workload permitting, two prescribed pasture burns have been scheduled for today within the Douglas Forest Protective Association Protection District. DFPA Public Information Officer Rachel Pope said prescribed pasture burns are conducted to improve grazing lands for livestock, enhance wildlife habitat, and control noxious weeds, brush, insects, and plant diseases. Pope said historically, local landowners have conducted approximately 10,000 acres of prescribed burning annually throughout Douglas County to improve pasture lands and maintain healthy landscapes. These burns also play an important role in wildfire prevention by reducing the buildup of grass, brush, and other combustible vegetation. Fire officials note that many wildfires have been more easily contained in areas where prescribed burning has been conducted regularly. Burns scheduled for the 3,500 block of Sunshine Road and the 400 block of Temple Brown Road. Burns estimated to begin today about 11:30 a.m. And crews with DFPA continuing live fire training with exercises continuing through next week, weather and operational workload permitting. DFPA Public Information Officer Rachel Pope said smoke may be visible between noon and 2 in these training areas through at least Friday, the 4,000 block of North Bank Road east of Roseburg, 2,900 block of Metz Hill Road in the Oakland area, and the 4,400 block of Gasly Road in the Myrtle Creek area. Pope said the public may see smoke and fire activity during training hours. More fire season information from DFPA available through a link with this story at 541radio.com. Roseburg's 44th annual graffiti

0: 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Today's activities, the Street Memories Kickoff Car Show at the Roseburg VA Medical Center. 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Trophy award will be given out at 7:30. 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Wildlife Safari has announced it's earned reaccreditation from the Zoological Association of America, reaffirming its commitment to the highest standards of animal care, conservation, education, and guest safety. And Greg Michaels has more.
1: A release said ZAA accreditation is awarded following a comprehensive evaluation of an institution's animal welfare, veterinary care, facilities, conservational efforts, and operational standards. Accreditation is renewed every 5 years through a rigorous process to ensure institutions continue to meet the highest professional standards. Wildlife Safari said earning reaccreditation reflects their continued dedication to providing exceptional care for the animals that call the park home. Wildlife Safari Executive Director Dan Van Slyke said, quote, "We're incredibly proud of our team for achieving this important milestone. This reaccreditation reflects the passion and dedication our staff brings to animal care and conservation every day." The release said Wildlife Safari remains committed to conservation through exceptional animal care, education, and unforgettable guest experiences. For more information about Wildlife Safari, go to the link with our story at 541radio.com. 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
0: KQEN News Time, 8:46 from the Seven Feathers Casino Studio. Douglas County's news team on the morning report. Clay Travis and Buck Sexton show coming up at 9. Lars Larson this afternoon at 1 o'clock. And keep your radio on throughout the day for local news and information. 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
3: 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Why would we pay that? 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
5: From the Seven Feathers Casino Studios, taking a look at your sports headlines. Well, the Roseburg Dr. Stewarts finished off a two-game sweep of the visiting Wasilla Road Warriors on Tuesday at Champion Car Wash Field. The Docs followed up Monday's 16-0 victory with a 16-5 win on Tuesday. The scheduled seven-inning game ended after just five innings due to the 10-run rule. Wasilla jumped out to a 3-0 lead in the top of the first inning. Looked like we could have a ball game there, but the Docs, well, they were able to rally back. They tied the game in the bottom of the first inning, and then starter Logan Shipman, well, he settled in and kept the Warriors scoreless over the next two innings, allowing the Docs to go to work. They would grab the lead in the second inning with a couple more runs, taking a 5-3 advantage, and then exploded for nine runs in the third inning, pushing the lead out to that 10-run mark. The Warriors got two runs back in the fourth inning, but the Docs scratched out a couple of runs as well to keep the mercy rule within reach. The Docs had seven hits in the game, highlighting the offense were Logan Anderson and Quinn Gaylor, who both had two hits and scored twice. Anderson had two RBIs, and Gaylor drove in one run. It was a big start to the week for the Docs, but things now get ready to ramp up with an Area 4 doubleheader against the Medford Mustangs coming up tonight. The Docs currently in third place in the Area 4 standings, and they cannot afford to drop any lower, so a win or two against the Mustangs today would be big for Roseburg's hopes of reaching the state tournament. tournament at the end of the month. Tonight's doubleheader begins at 5 o'clock. Tune in for coverage starting at 4:45 on The Score, 92.3 FM and 1490 AM.

0: AM, or you can watch the live video simulcast at 541radio.com and on the 1490 The Score YouTube channel. Now, in the World Cup, of course, things continue to go on, and we are now set for the quarterfinals. Tony Genualdo has a recap of yesterday's final games from the round of 16.
1: Argentina is through to the quarterfinals of the FIFA World Cup, scoring a comeback victory over Egypt to advance.
2: Sending it over! Enzo Fernandez!
1: The call on Fox, Enzo Fernandez with the game winner in the 92nd minute, part of three unanswered goals for the defending champs late in the second half. Lionel Messi scored one of them for his eighth of the tournament as Argentina wins 3-2. They will take on Switzerland in the next round after the Swiss defeated Colombia in a penalty shootout 4-3. Switzerland advancing to the quarterfinals for the first time since 1954. Tony Genualdo, Fox News.
0: And the World Cup off today, and that's a bit sad. We've had soccer every day. It's been a lot of fun, some really good matches. But we do pick things back up starting tomorrow. The quarterfinal round will have France and Morocco in the first matchup. That'll be in Boston. In Los Angeles on Friday, it's Spain and Belgium. And then on Saturday, you've got a quarterfinal doubleheader starting with Norway and England in Miami. And in Kansas City, you've got Argentina and Switzerland to wrap up the quarterfinal round. Then we would have a couple of days off before the semifinals get started on Tuesday, July 14th, and the World Cup will wrap up with the championship game on Sunday, July 19th. And that's going to do it for your sports here at 17 and 45 past each hour on the Morning Report. KQEN News Time is 8:51.
3: So Sunday the 19th, that's when we're going to see everything else kind of come to a halt probably.
0: Well, it's a noon kickoff on Sunday from New York. So that will be, that'll probably be tune-in worthy entertainment there for folks if you want to catch what's going on there in the World Cup finale.
3: All right. Boy, it's been fun watching that. Just the level that they play at, even when things are not going perfect, just amazing what you see in some of those matches. So good stuff.
0: Yeah. Best in the world.
3: 8:52.
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3: 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Sunshine, breezy, mid-80s today, right around 85. Going to be clear 54 tonight and breezy. Thursday, way ahead of my

0: myself. Thursday, sunny, 85 degrees, breezy again on Thursday night, and then mid-80s on Friday, low 80s Saturday, mid-80s on Sunday in the Umpqua Valley. Monday, Tuesday, pushing towards 90 degrees, and then after that, probably in the 90s for several days in the Umpqua Valley. 57 now at the Roseburg Regional Airport, KQEN News Time, 8:54.
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5: What you're seeing is Kamala courting the communists, because after the midterms, and if the Democrats win, she's going to have to court them because they're organizers. They don't have jobs. They have nothing else to do. The presidential primary is only a year after the midterms are wrapped. So she needs to get in now. So it's her or Newsom. They're going to have to maybe reach out to the communist wing and try to unite it with the establishment wing. And if you take that, that is a powerful movement. What I'm looking at, though, now is that the candidates are all losers. They've never had real jobs. They're being supported by their parents. They're professional students. They're all in debt. They don't earn anything. And they're, what are they saying? They're saying, well, we have to blow up the system because the system's rigged. It's not rigged. It's actually not rigged if you work.
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10: I'm Dan Loney with Your Money Now. The moves towards more conflict between Iran and the U.S. are sending Wall Street stocks sharply lower and oil much higher. The Dow Industrials currently down more than 800 points. The NASDAQ down more than 200. West Texas crude is up 7% at $75 a barrel. Was hosting the World Cup a good financial move for the U.S.? Victor Matheson, College of Holy Cross professor in Massachusetts, said our country had advantages over prior hosts.
11: When you've got everything in place, you have airports, you have hotels, you have transportation, you have security, you can get this thing done for $100 million of spending as opposed to hundreds of millions of spending. And then all of a sudden, an event like this does start to make sense.
10: Delta Airlines is introducing new classes of seating on its flights, including basic business. These will be lower price fares and won't come with airport lounge access or seat assignments. It's similar to a move made by United Airlines earlier this year. And that is Your Money Now.
0: From the Seven Feathers Casino Studio, KQEN Weather, presentation of Neil Company. We're looking at sunshine in the Umpqua Valley for the

0: and civilian search teams found the debris off Pakistan's coast in the Arabian Sea. Driverless taxis are coming to more U.S. cities.
1: Waymo robo-taxis are coming to Las Vegas, Denver, San Diego, and Tampa. The autonomous taxi service is already operating in the San Francisco Bay Area, Los Angeles, Phoenix, Dallas, Houston, and San Antonio, as well as Orlando, Miami, and Nashville. Fox 5 Las Vegas says Waymo's operation there will start with rider-only trips for its employees and will include the Las Vegas Strip before it opens the service to the public in coming months. It's unclear when the new services will be available to the public. Ginny Cosola, Fox News.
0: Recapping the sell-off on Wall Street, the Dow, the S&P, the NASDAQ have all been down about or over 1%. I'm Lisa Brady. This is Fox News.
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3: 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These headlines: two prescribed pasture burns have been scheduled for today within the Douglas Forest Protective Association Protection District. Crews with DFPA continuing live fire training with exercises continuing through next week. Roseburg's 44th annual Graffiti Weekend happening now through Sunday. Families will soon have a way to explore Riverfront Park as the city of Roseburg is partnering with Oregon Parks Forever and Kids in the Park to bring a new track trail to the community. And Wildlife Safari getting reaccreditation from the Zoological Association of America. On Inside Douglas County at 12:30, Matt Hill from the Douglas Timber Operators. Sunny and 85 today. 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

0: a lot of reporting that Iranian leadership is feuding, and what's really going on is the hardliners in the IRGC are reaching out and attacking ships, even though sort of moderate component of Iran opposes this. But I think long term, Iran is cutting its own throat, because I think the usage of the Strait of Hormuz is going to continue to decline. But we'll talk about that a bit more when we come back and what the impact is. Price of oil and gas, $75, got down to about 68, 67. So it's still not much different than it was in February. And prices, as many of you have noticed, have come down substantially all over the country from the highs that were set back in May.
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0: 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Heroes like Detective Victor Vargas. 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He was a U.S. Air Force veteran who later became a detective in New York City. 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It was a selfless act that would later cost him his life.
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1: From the Seven Feathers Casino Studio, KQEN forecast sunny and breezy today with a high about 85. Clear, breezy, 54 the low. Thursday, sunny, high about 85. Thursday night, clear, breezy, and a low of 53. Friday, sunny, 84. 81 Saturday, 84 degrees on Sunday.
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3: I'm Nicole Murray with Your Money Now. Jeff Bezos' Blue Origin is raising $10 billion in its first outside funding round that will value the rocket company at $130 billion. CNBC reports that the funding round comes hot on the heels of a blockbuster IPO by Elon Musk's SpaceX last month. Blue Origin competes in many of the same markets as SpaceX, including heavy lift rockets and lunar landers. Meta Superintelligence Labs, led by Alexander Wang, said it is releasing its first artificial intelligence model for image creation. Dubbed Muse Image, Meta is hoping to attract creators and advertisers. The Oregon Attorney General will ask a court to pause Paramount's $110 billion bid to acquire Warner Brothers for 60 days, saying the company withheld records on its lobbying efforts. Attorney General Dan Rayfield said he will ask a court to order the company to hand over records and delay the deal so the state can review them. Futures have dropped this morning after President Trump declares the Iran ceasefire is over. That's Your Money Now.
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9: Fox News, I'm Gianna Gelosi.
10: We hit him very hard last night.
9: President Trump warning Iran that the U.S. was preparing for another night of strikes after saying he believes the ceasefire is over.
10: Probably hit him hard again tonight. I'll give him a little warning. We're going to hit him hard tonight.
9: The president speaking from a NATO summit in Turkey where he restated his need for control of Greenland and blasted European allies as hopeless. But the summit did come with some welcome news for Ukraine. Trump saying he's going to allow the country to produce Patriot air defense systems to protect itself from Russia.
11: I'm very happy that our side began to work on a drone deal, and it's a very good beginning.
9: Zelensky, alongside the president, Kentucky Governor Andy Beshear, asked Mitch McConnell's office to provide an update on the senator's health. The 84-year-old has been hospitalized for more than 3 weeks, and speculation continues to swirl. 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
7: Buck, you were asking the question, does Iran believe that Trump is willing to truly unleash, in the words of one of your favorite movies and mine too, Gladiator, do they believe that he will truly unleash hell upon them?
8: I think the answer is no. I don't think they believe it. Nope.
7: I think they do. If they don't, then he may have to unleash holy hell on them. Because you have to, the only thing, I do think Trump gets this. For these dictators, the only thing they respond to is fear, right? And if you're right, and they don't actually fear that Trump truly will do what he is threatening to do, then there is no negotiating leverage that we have. So I think they do fear that he'll do it. Now, what is the impact of truly going into Iran in a very significant way, as he has threatened to do? I mean, look, that opens up its own proverbial can of worms. But if they truly don't fear Trump, then we have no negotiating leverage, because they believe that with the midterms coming up, Trump is going to back off. And honestly, I feel like he's going to have to do something to prove that he is willing, maybe not rain down holy hell on them completely, but do something more significant than what they anticipate.
8: The thing that

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2: 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Crews with DFPA continuing live fire training with exercises continuing through next week. Roseburg's 44th annual Graffiti Weekend happening now through Sunday. Families will soon have a way to explore Riverfront Park as the city of Roseburg is partnering with Oregon Parks Forever and Kids in the Park to bring a new track trail to the community. And Wildlife Safari getting reaccreditation from the Zoological Association of America. On Inside Douglas County at 12:30, Matt Hill from the Douglas Timber Operators. 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
11: Welcome back to Clay and Buck. We got some Mainers who want to weigh in on the platter thing. Love to hear from you. Anybody actually even in the New England area who's following this pretty closely. Love to hear about it. Also, Clay, are you an oysters guy? I can't remember.
12: Love them.
11: I'm an oysters guy, too, even though you're playing with fire with oysters, everybody. One day you're going to get a bad one, and you're going to remember it. I'm just telling you. Everyone I know, it's happened to me. Everybody I know eventually. But I love them anyway. You only live once. YOLO. You got to YOLO if you're an oyster eater, though, because when they go bad, they go
12: the
11: bad.
12: The danger on oysters is different than the danger on potato chips.
11: Oh, yeah.
12: Yeah.
11: Big time. Big time. All right, Brett from Colorado Springs, A on the talkbacks. Let's hear from him.
13: I have to side with Beck on this. AOC is smarter. She doesn't know her left from her right or up from down, but she is smarter because at least she doesn't, have the, we do the things we do when we do what we do to do the things we do. Type moments.
12: I just don't think AOC has done that many interviews. Remember when she got asked about strategic ambiguity in Taiwan and she was completely unable, despite being in Congress for 8 years, to functionally answer that question? I think she's avoided all negative media, and so she never really has had her feet held to the fire like Kamala has.
11: Yeah, I know. And she gets very angry when people talk about carpet bombing some of these Iranian installations because she's like, we should not destroy their carpets. It's not nice.
12: It is kind of mean to take people's carpets away. When you really,
11: they have very nice carpets in Iran, and the carpet bombing of them is like really unfair and like really mean and like not cool. A cell phone service company our families rely on, Pure Talk, can now rightfully claim to offer 5-star service. 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

0: 85. Clear, breezy, 54 the low. Thursday, sunny, high about 85. Thursday night, clear, breezy, and a low of 53. Friday, sunny, 84. 81 Saturday, 84 degrees on Sunday.
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3: Did you know 10% of married women say they don't have a close female friend? And that means a lot of wives have no support outside the home when times are tough inside the home. For a happier, healthier marriage, author Jen Weaver suggests that wives identify their wife style. There are two categories, frayed and braided. The frayed wife is worn out because she's trying to hold everything together herself. She believes she needs to have all the answers as a mom and all the answers as a wife. She gives to others but doesn't make time for herself. She's tired and feels lonely and unappreciated. The solution for the frayed wife is to become a braided wife, a woman who has female friends she can rely on for support, for wisdom, or for a shoulder to cry on. Like the proverb which says, a cord of three strands is not easily broken, the braided wife has strands of friendship weaving through her life. Ladies, you're under a lot of pressure as a wife and mom. And there's no such thing as a day off, and you probably go days without hearing so much as a thank you. Who could better understand the stress you're under than another wife and mom? That's exactly why women have an opportunity to be a force for good in each other's lives. Braided wives can celebrate each other when times are good and support each other when times are tough. Every woman needs a close friend to lean on in life. For Focus on the Family, I'm Jim Daly.
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7: News. I'm Therese Crowley. President Trump says I'm number one on Iran's kill list. Wrapping up at the NATO summit and warning the U.S. may hit Iran harder tonight over their strikes on Gulf allies and commercial ships.
8: Their electric plants where they make their electricity there. We'll take them out. I don't want to do that, but if we have to, we'll take them out.
7: President Trump says we may take Karg Island. Oil barrel prices up to $75. Cop intuition cited by a federal agent at the probable cause hearing for Charlie Kirk's accused assassin on why he jotted down Tyler Robinson's license plate.
9: Robinson was first seen in video wearing shorts. Then he's back in long sleeves and pants, walking with a change in gait. It's been suggested he's hiding something in his pants.
7: Presumably the rifle, says Fox's Matt Finn. Day three of the hearing in Provo, Utah. 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
2: My number story started with fear and a lack of support, and it has led me to be there for others.
1: A number story begins in our childhood with ACEs, adverse childhood experiences.
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0: There's a lot happening in the world, and sometimes it can leave us feeling overwhelmed, even powerless. But we believe change starts right here at home. 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
8: Welcome back in here to Clay and Buck. By the way, I think all of our talkbacks here, Clay, almost, are weighing in on the important issue facing the Republic. Who is dumber, Kamala or AOC? This is a version of the 90s classic, Dumb and Dumber, which, because neither of them are geniuses, as we know.
9: How much would you pay for a legit, some sort of test that you could watch between AOC and Kamala live on television, where they didn't have, like, help and you just got
8: more money
9: test
8: than I've ever paid to go to any live sporting event, speaking event, you name it, ever before? It would be my number one. I'd pay, like, Super Bowl ticket money to see that. It would be incredible.
9: Would be riveting, I think.
8: Jay from Arizona, this is Talkback B. He wants to weigh in.
10: The question shouldn't be who's smarter, AOC or Kamala Harris. The question should be, who's dumber? And as much as I think AOC is probably dumber, I think she would actually perform better in a debate because she would answer the questions with confidence and authority, even though the answers are ridiculous.
8: Can I weigh in on this one, too, by the way? Clay was like the captain of the Kamala Harris's good-looking club, by the way. All the time. I mean, she's not bad looking. But
9: I mean, she's okay. Good looking. She's okay. I mean, she's 62 or whatever. Like,
8: she looks good. She's aged well. To be fair, she's aged well. You know, ladies, don't.

0: 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Crews with DFPA continuing live fire training, with exercises continuing through next week. Roseburg's 44th annual Graffiti Weekend happening now through Sunday. Families will soon have a way to explore Riverfront Park as the city of Roseburg is partnering with Oregon Parks Forever and Kids in the Park to bring a new track trail to the community. And Wildlife Safari getting reaccreditation from the Zoological Association of America. On Inside Douglas County at 12:30, Matt Hill from the Douglas Timber Operators. 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

0: 25th anniversary of 9/11. 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

0: Anloney with your money now. Delta Airlines is introducing new classes of seating on its flights, including basic business. These will be lowered price fares and won't come with airport lounge access or seat assignments. It's similar to the move made by United Airlines earlier this year. Apple is expanding its partnership with Broadcom. The deal will increase the chip making by Broadcom for Apple, with about $30 billion invested and about 15 billion chips made here in the U.S. The new deal will also include a $1.5 billion expansion of Broadcom's facility in Fort Collins, Colorado. Total mortgage volume fell 2.2% last week, according to the Mortgage Bankers Association. That's part to rates holding steady. The average fixed on a 30-year rose from 6.57 to 6.58%. Markets are in the red, and the Dow Industrial Average is down more than 550 points. The NASDAQ and S&P 500 slightly into the red. That's your money now.
1: 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Your earbuds see what you see, and your AI answers. 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Then a well-known Apple leaker posted one word, suspended. The holdup? The smarter Siri that makes it all work just isn't ready. And cameras living in your ears raise real privacy questions. It might have been spectacular, and it's one we may never get to try. 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
4: Fox News, I'm John Saucier. The U.S. and Iran exchanging fire again in a new round of attacks. President Trump threatening to continue with more strikes tonight. Today, the NATO summit in Turkey, the president says Iran's recent actions have made him change his mind.
5: I'm not sure I want to make a deal with him. We can play games, but I'm not sure I want to make a deal. Let's just finish the job.
4: A new round of strikes came after Iran reportedly attacked 3 commercial ships in the Strait of Hormuz. The U.S. also revoking a waiver for Iran to sell its oil. Now oil prices rising again. President Trump, what do you feel about that?
5: We have an oil glut right now because we got all those boats out of the strait, and it's going to drop, and I've predicted everything.
4: Oil prices rising more than 6% as investors are concerned about the supply. Iran has vowed not to fold against what they called bullying and extortion at the NATO summit. President Trump getting together with the presidents of Ukraine and Syria. 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
7: Welcome back to Clay and Buck. What's going to happen with Kirk Island? Is Trump going to hit Iran again tonight? Very important questions. But I'm going rogue right now. That's what I'm going to start calling it, Clay, when I want to throw something random in the mix. I'm going rogue for a minute here on the show because I may be flying in just a matter of days. And I think this is going to get a lot of people, fired up. There is a, by the way, it's your favorite, Clay, Southwest Airlines.
8: Oh, yeah.
7: It is. So I know what side of this you're taking. New York Post reporting that Southwest Airlines has issued the Dallas-based airline posted the following message on Threads.

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0: Welcome back in. We got tons of reactions. I bet the talkbacks are going to be amazing after all that. Let me try to run through as many of you that have been waiting a while to get to you. Christian in Atlanta, you said you had a great deplaning experience. What happened?
10: Yeah, can you hear me okay?
0: Yeah, we got you.
10: Okay, so I was in Spain yesterday, got back last night on Iberian Airlines. And the way they do it is they land and make an announcement. Everyone, please remain seated. We will make announcements on deplaning. And when we get to the gate, they say, rows 1 through 5 may now get up and board. Everyone else remain seated. And they give them a minute, and then they say, now rows 6 through 10 may get up. Everyone else remain seated. And we got off of that plane in like 5 minutes. It was so organized.
0: So it works better.
10: Germany. It was crazy.
0: It works better. Thank you. I've never heard of that before, Buck. Have you ever heard, like, deplaning by row? I haven't ever heard of that.
11: No.
0: Thank you, Christian. That's interesting. I'm all in favor of whatever could get you on the plane and off the plane.
11: Although my father-in-law tells me, by the way, Clay, in real, who is a retired American Airlines pilot, he says that during COVID, when people started flying again, obviously, deplaning went as it should. Everyone stayed seated until the row ahead got up. It was a thing of beauty, but now it's back to chaos. So there was
0: people
11: a time.
0: Were better behaved. I wonder if that's just the quality of person that was flying early in COVID days was more considered. I don't know. More considered. Is that possible? Dave, and we got a lot of variety of topics.
11: No,
0: I
11: think people were just scared to be close to people. I don't think it was courtesy. I think they were scared of.
0: It wasn't me. I don't think I ever stopped flying. I was flying in May of 2020. Dave in Kentucky.
12: Hey, Clay and Buck. Thanks for taking my call. Before I get to my Iran thing, as a retired Southwest Airlines pilot, I can't thank you guys enough for being so kind to my beloved airline. And all that you're saying is absolutely true about what some of these changes to try to encourage some civilian behavior.
0: Thank you for your service at Southwest. I love you guys. And what were you going to say about Iran?
12: Well, Iran, I happen to agree with Steve Yates a lot that it seems to me that we have an amazing amount of technological ability that we could pick and choose strategically to inhibit control of Karg Island, inhibit control of water and electricity in places that are going to kneecap these people in the best possible way and put them under some severe pressure. And we can do it without hurting the civilian population. At least that's my thought anyway. Thank you.
0: Thank you. All right, 30 seconds, Sean. Maybe 10 seconds.

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4: It is 12:07, 74 degrees. I'm Kyle Bailey, News Radio 93.9 FM and 1240 KQEN. This is the Noon Report, and just in the past hour, U.S. Navy pilot missing after helicopter's emergency landing in the Arabian Sea on July 1st has been identified as an Oakland, Oregon native. Released from Naval Air Force Atlantic Public Affairs, said the man is Commander Gabriel Edwards, commanding officer of the Helicopter Sea Combat Squadron. He is presumed deceased. Rear Admiral Todd Simicata, commander of Carrier Strike Group 10, said, quote, "The thoughts and prayers of every member of the Carrier Strike Group 10 team are with the Edwards family. While we are far from home, our heartfelt support remains at your side." After more than 102 hours of continuous search and rescue efforts covering over 14,000 miles, the U.S. Navy suspended search efforts in the Arabian Sea on July 5th. The extensive search involved ships and aircraft from two carrier strike groups, two patrol and reconnaissance squadrons, flying P-8A Poseidon aircraft, and multiple U.S. Air Force aircraft. Gabriel Edwards assumed command of the HSC-5, the Night Dippers, in July 2025 as part of a long Navy career. Edwards is survived by his wife, Rebecca, two children, a large extended family, and brothers and sisters in the naval aviation community. The Navy said the cause of the incident remains under investigation. There is no indication the emergency was caused by hostile action. Again, the pilot identified as Oakland, Oregon native Commander Gabriel Edwards. Weather and workload permitting, two prescribed pasture burns have been scheduled for today within the Douglas Forest Protective Association Protection District. DFPA Public Information Officer Rachel Pope said prescribed pasture burns are conducted to improve grazing lands for livestock, enhance wildlife habitat, and control noxious weeds, brush, insects, and plant diseases. Pope said historically, local landowners have conducted approximately 10,000 acres of prescribed burning annually throughout Douglas County to improve pasture lands and maintain healthy landscapes. These burns also play an important role in wildfire prevention by reducing the buildup of grass, brush, and other combustible vegetation. Fire officials note that many wildfires have been more easily contained in areas where prescribed burning has been conducted regularly. Pope said to ensure public and firefighters' safety, prescribed burns are carefully planned and conducted only after fire trails have been established, adequate personnel and fire suppression equipment are in place, and weather conditions are favorable. Burns are scheduled only when fire behavior and atmospheric conditions are expected to minimize smoke impacts on nearby communities by directing smoke away from larger populated areas. Residents may see smoke in the vicinity of the planned burn areas during operations. Burns are scheduled for the 3500 block of Sunshine Road, 400 block of Temple Brown Road, and they should be underway at this hour. Crews from the Douglas Forest Protective Association are continuing live fire training with exercises continuing throughout next week, weather and operational workload permitting. DFPA Public Information Officer Rachel Pope said smoke may be visible between noon and 2 p.m. in these training areas through at least Friday. 4,000 block of North Bank Road east of Roseburg, and the 2,900 block of Metz Hill Road in the Oakland area, along with the 4,400 block of Gasly Road in the Myrtle Creek area. Pope said the public may see smoke and fire activity during training hours, as training is an essential part of preparing firefighters for wildfires.

0: fire response. Pope said live fire training builds critical skills, strengthens teamwork, and ensures that crews are ready to safely and effectively protect the forests, lives, and property of the Douglas District. More fire season information from DFPA available through a link with this story at 541radio.com. 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
1: Families will soon have a new way to explore Riverfront Park as the City of Roseburg partners with the Oregon Parks Forever and Kids in Parks to bring a new track trail to the community. A city release said the new self-guided track trail combines outdoor recreation with interactive learning, encouraging children and families to discover nature while staying active. The approximately 0.8-mile out-and-back trail features hands-on activities that can be accessed at the trailhead kiosk or on a smartphone by scanning the QR code posted at the site. As children complete track trail adventures, they can log their activities for free at a link that we have with this story at 541radio.com and earn prizes while exploring parks and trails across the country. To celebrate the new addition, the City of Roseburg will host a track trail grand opening on Monday, July 20th from 10 a.m. till noon at Riverfront Park, just east of the south entrance to the Roseburg VA Medical Center. City staff will be on hand to introduce families to the program, answer questions, and help participants get started in their first track trail adventure. The release said that Track Trail is part of a nationwide initiative designed to inspire children and families to get outside, explore nature, and build healthy habits through fun, self-guided activities. The Track Trail was made possible through the Kids in Parks grant program funded by Oregon Parks Forever in partnership with Kids in Parks.
0: KQEN News Time, 1213. Wildlife Safari has announced that it's earned reaccreditation from the Zoological Association of America, reaffirming its commitment to the highest standards of animal care, conservation, education, and guest safety. Greg Michaels has more.
2: A release said ZAA accreditation is awarded following a comprehensive evaluation of an institution's animal welfare, veterinary care, facilities, conservational efforts, and operational standards. Accreditation is renewed every 5 years through a rigorous process to ensure institutions continue to meet the highest professional standards. Wildlife Safari said earning reaccreditation reflects their continued dedication to providing exceptional care for the animals that call the park home. Wildlife Safari Executive Director Dan Van Slyke said, quote, "We're incredibly proud of our team for achieving this important milestone. This reaccreditation reflects the passion and dedication our staff brings to animal care and conservation every day." The release said Wildlife Safari remains committed to conservation through exceptional animal care, education, and unforgettable guest experiences. For more information about Wildlife Safari, go to the link with our story at 541radio.com. 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
1: The Oregon State University Extension Service, Douglas County Master Gardener Association, has its plant clinic open on weekdays in July. The plant clinic is operated by volunteers who staff the Master Gardener office at the Extension Service located at 1134 Southeast Douglas Avenue, next to the courthouse in Roseburg. They answer a wide range of questions about home gardening, along with diagnosing plant problems, identifying insects and plants, and answering general garden and orchard management questions. The plant clinic is open from 1 p.m. till 4 p.m. Plant clinic volunteers are only authorized to help home gardeners, small farms, livestock and forage farmers, and woodland owners with agricultural issues should contact the Extension office directly to speak with an agent for help at 672-6641.
0: 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One person was taken to the hospital.

0: following a single vehicle crash on Tuesday afternoon. An Oregon State Police report said shortly after 3, troopers were dispatched to Interstate 5 northbound at milepost 110 in the Boomer Hill area. The driver, a Canyonville woman, was traveling northbound when she looked in the back seat to check on her child, only to turn back to the road and notice that traffic had significantly slowed due to road work. The driver slammed on her brakes, only to have the brakes lock and cause the sedan to spin out into the guardrail. The vehicle damaged 3 panels and 3 posts of the guardrail. The Oregon Department of Transportation was notified and arrived on the scene to assess. The sedan sustained front-end damage. One passenger was transported to CHI Mercy Medical Center due to a minor injury. The driver and backseat passenger were not injured. A Cave Junction man was arrested for a DUI incident on Tuesday afternoon. Oregon State Police report said shortly after 1:30, a trooper was advised of a driving complaint on Interstate 5 in the Myrtle Creek area. The trooper located the vehicle near the intersection of Highway 99 and Weaver Bridge Road and initiated a traffic stop. The trooper observed that the driver appeared to be impaired. 40-year-old was charged with driving under the influence of intoxicants. He was detained without bail and was released this morning. Roseburg police jailed a woman for a parole violation early Tuesday morning. An RPD report said at 12:50 a.m., officers responded to a business in the 700 block of Northwest Garden Valley Boulevard after a caller said a woman was having a mental health issue. Officers arrived and contacted the 43-year-old. She was found to have failed to report to a parole officer the previous day. A detainer was issued for her arrest. A woman was taken into custody and transported to corrections. She was detained without bail. Roseburg police cited a man for littering near a waterway early Tuesday morning. An RPD report said at 2:30 a.m., the 50-year-old was contacted at Gaddis Park in the 800 block of Northwest Highland Street because he was camping in a restricted area. The man also had trash and other debris scattered around his camp. The man was also cited for a violation count of prohibited camping and was released. Roseburg police cited a woman for a criminal count of prohibited camping on Tuesday morning. An RPD report said at approximately 2:20 a.m., the 29-year-old was contacted at her camp west of the Interstate 5 bridge in Gaddis Park near the 800 block of Northwest Highland Street. The woman already had several convictions for prohibited camping, escalating this incident to the criminal level. She was released after the citation was issued. Roseburg police cited a woman for a city ordinance violation on Tuesday morning. An RPD report said at 3:10, the 68-year-old was contacted for camping at a restricted area on the sidewalk near the intersection of Southeast Cass Avenue and Southeast Jackson Street. She was released after the citation was issued. KQEN News Time coming up on 12:20 from the Seven Feathers Casino Studio, Douglas County's news team on the Noon Report. 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We are behind on getting some of our stories posted online due to website issues today. So we'll be working on that after 1 o'clock, try to get that caught up. Ran into a significant wrinkle early this morning on our website. So that has been worked on, and we're playing catch up as quickly as we can amidst everything else that is going on. Again, our top story, U.S. Navy pilot missing after a helicopter's emergency landing in the Arabian Sea on July 1st, identified as an Oakland, Oregon native. Commander Gabriel Edwards is presumed deceased. On the Noon Report, we're going to get to Inside Douglas County in a bit. We've shuffled things on the schedule a bit, and we've got Congresswoman Val Hoyle in just a bit. Matt Hill of the Douglas Timber Operators will join us tomorrow, and we've got other topics in coming days. A lot going on with a diversity of topics to cover here in the Umpqua Valley. Of course, the House not in session right now. Congresswoman Hoyle spending part of the day in Roseburg and making an in-studio appearance with us here in just a few minutes. Lars Larson coming up at 1 o'clock this afternoon. 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This is the Noon Report.
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3: I know we're at an at-will state, but for making a comment, like, hey, your hair looks good. 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
4: 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Yep, that's California. Yep, welcome.
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8: From the Seven Feathers Casino Studios, taking a look at your sports headlines. Well, the Roseburg Dr. Stewart's on a bit of a hot stretch right now. They've put up a lot of runs over the last couple of days in the docks, hoping that that will carry into a major doubleheader coming up tonight. First, a recap of yesterday's action where the Dr. Stewart's finished off a two-game sweep of the visiting Wasilla Road Warriors at Champion Car Wash Field. The Docs were able to follow up Monday's 16-0 victory with a 16-5 win last night. The scheduled seven-inning game ended after just five innings due to the 10-run rule. Wasilla jumped out to a 3-0 lead in the top of the first inning against Docs starter Logan Shipman, but Shipman settled in and he held the Warriors scoreless over the next two innings of work. That allowed the Docs a chance to respond and grab a lead. The Stewies tied the game with three runs in the home half of the first inning and then took a 5-3 lead in the second inning. Roseburg exploded and blew the doors off the game with nine runs in the third inning, pushing the lead to the 10-run mark. The Warriors got two runs back in the fourth inning, but the Docs scratched out a couple of runs as well and kept the mercy rule within reach. The Docs had seven hits in the game. Highlighting the offense were Logan Anderson and Quinn Gaylor, who both had two hits and scored twice. Anderson had two RBIs, and Gaylor drove in one. It was a big start for the week for the Docs, but things are ramping up here today as they have an Area 4 doubleheader against the Medford Mustangs. Right now, the Docs Stewarts are in third place in the Area 4 standings. Medford, they're in second place. The Docs cannot afford to drop any lower in the rankings. If they do, they'll be outside of the postseason picture. The Docs are hoping to qualify for the AAA Oregon State Tournament in Medford at the end of the month. So these two matchups here against the Mustangs would be big. A win or two, that definitely would go a long way towards Roseburg, hoping to clinch their spot in the state tournament. Tonight's doubleheader begins at 5 o'clock. You can tune in for coverage starting at 4:45 on The Score, 92.3 FM and 1490 AM, or you can watch the live video simulcast at 541radio.com and on the 1490 The Score YouTube channel. Well, today is an off day when it comes to the World Cup. We don't have any games going on, so sports fans out there, sorry, you don't have World Cup action to entertain you throughout the day. But the quarterfinals are now set. Those will get started tomorrow, and with a look at yesterday's final matchups in the round of 16, here's Tony Genualdo.
5: Argentina is through to the quarterfinals of the FIFA World Cup, scoring a comeback victory over

0: for Egypt to advance.
1: Sending it over! Enzo Fernandez! Can you believe this?
0: The call on Fox, Enzo Fernandez with the game winner in the 92nd minute, part of three unanswered goals for the defending champs late in the second half. Lionel Messi scored one of them for his eighth of the tournament as Argentina wins 3-2. They will take on Switzerland in the next round after the Swiss defeated Colombia in a penalty shootout 4-3. Switzerland advancing to the quarterfinals for the first time since 1954. Tony Genualdo, Fox News.
2: And taking a look at the future schedule for the World Cup. In the quarterfinal round, things get started tomorrow with France and Morocco. That'll be a 1 o'clock kickoff in the quarterfinals from Boston. Then on Friday, you've got Spain and Belgium. Saturday, we've got Norway versus England and Argentina versus Switzerland. And those matchups, that'll be all of the quarterfinal matchups there. They'll wrap up on Saturday and start turning their attention to the semifinal games coming up next week, with the championship matchup being held Sunday, July 19th. And the matchups from here on out can all be seen on Fox. And that's going to do it for your sports here during the noon report. KQEN News Time is 12:27. This sports report is brought to you by Ameritidal.
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5: Well, we've jumped ahead of ourselves there. From the Seven Feathers Casino Studio, KQEN weather, sunny, about 85 this afternoon, going to be clear, 54 tonight. Now, we do have wind today to about 20 miles an hour, so be careful with the fire danger where it's at. Sunny, about 85 again on Thursday and Friday. We'll drop to 81 on Saturday, back to the mid-80s on Sunday in the Umpqua Valley. Next week, we are looking at warmer temperatures Monday and Tuesday, pushing near 90 degrees. And at last check, it looked like we've got the potential to be in the mid-90s, possibly, for part of next week in the Umpqua Valley. That'll likely raise the fire danger up and certainly could cause some other issues with the heat out there. So we'll keep you updated on that. We stay in contact with the National Weather Service, but right now, that is the way things are looking at the moment. We're at 75 degrees. Congresswoman Val Hoyle in just a few minutes on Inside Douglas County, and it is 12:29.
6: I'm Nicole Murray with Your Money Now. Jeff Bezos' Blue Origin is raising $10 billion in its first outside funding round that will value the rocket company at $130 billion. CNBC reports that the funding round comes hot on the heels of a blockbuster IPO by Elon Musk's SpaceX last month. Blue Origin competes in many of the same markets as SpaceX, including heavy lift rockets and lunar landers. Meta Superintelligence Labs, led by Alexander Wang, said it is releasing its first artificial intelligence model for image creation. Dubbed Muse Image, Meta is hoping to attract creators and advertisers. The Oregon Attorney General will ask a court to pause Paramount's $110 billion bid to acquire Warner Brothers for 60 days, saying the company withheld records on its lobbying efforts. Attorney General Dan Rayfield said he will ask a court to order the company to hand over records and delay the deal so the state can review them. Futures have dropped this morning after President Trump declares the Iran ceasefire is over. That's Your Money Now.
7: Fox News, I'm Tom Graham. The U.S. carrying out a series of strikes against Iranian targets. The Pentagon says it was in retaliation for Tehran targeting commercial vessels in the Strait of Hormuz. Fox's Mike Tobin.
8: The strikes we saw last night were increased intensity. Eight times as many targets were hit compared to 12 days ago, the last time the U.S. hit Iran responding to attacks on shipping.
7: President Trump says the ceasefire with Iran is over. Fewer people are getting killed on U.S. roadways.

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4: This is why socialists slash communists are winning, because Democrats have ceded all the territory to being terrified of Donald Trump, who is not going to be president after 2 years. But that's all you can talk about. That's all you can think about. That's all you hyperfixate on. And I was wondering when this was going to manifest, because I knew this was secretly driving them crazy, that he gets to be president during 250, which is a big deal. That's why you don't have it on the South Lawn. You have it as big as possible with as many fireworks and as many veterans watching in these phenomenal places, is creating pictures that you cannot replicate under any circumstances ever again. And that's great. That's a 250 should be. Go big or go home. Guess what? This is your home, and we love you here. If you disagree with us, America is still an awesome place, and it's an awesome place for you. And guess what? You have the opportunity to make it even better.
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12: 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Sunny, breezy, 85 this afternoon, clear, breezy, 54 tonight. Breezy on Thursday, again 85, staying around 85 on Friday, dropping to 81 on Saturday, and back to the mid-80s on Monday, actually Sunday, and then Monday and Tuesday, we're going to be pushing 90s. National Weather Service says

0: as we could be up as much as the mid-90s by midweek. Right now, 75 degrees, KQEN News Time, 12:35.
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0: Afternoon. Thanks for being here. Summertime in the Umpqua Valley. We've got all kinds of topics and guests rolling in, and Congresswoman Val Hoyle in today. Thanks for coming in studio.
2: Thanks, Kyle. How are you?
0: Doing all right today. Talk about what you're doing around the Umpqua Valley today.
2: So we're doing a number of things. I was just over at Umpqua Community College meeting with the Upward Bound class. So that is a group of students who are part of a program called TRIO that I was a part of when I went to college in the 80s, where it works with kids that are generally first-generation college students who want to go to college, helps them figure out how to get through the process and whatnot, and, you know, find aid and get support to be successful. They were so impressive. And then we're going to leave here. We're going to meet with the Cow Creek, and we're also going to be meeting with the Douglas Forest Protection Association, and just talking to a number of people in and around Douglas County.
0: And when you get a chance to get out of D.C. and get back around and check out the district, does it kind of give you like a renewed sense of why you do this work?
2: Absolutely. It first of all, I love being home. There is not a better place to be. And I work really, really hard to talk to people from all over the district. As you know, Kyle, I represent from Curry County and the California border up to the top of Lincoln County. And there are a lot of diverse political interests, rural, urban, you know, university, and, you know, suburban, coastal, all kinds of places. And so I just work hard to talk to people from all those different backgrounds. And it just gives me hope, 'cause D.C. can be depressing with the gridlock and ridiculousness. And when I come back here, I understand why I do the work.
0: And when you got into Congress, when you first considered running, let's back up to that point. What was it that made you make that leap?
2: Well, a number of people talked to me, specifically Peter DeFazio, who said, look, this is a district that you can't win with just Democrats or just Republicans. And he felt like we needed someone that could stand up for working people and that could be practical and that was willing to take on hard challenges and be able to talk to people from across the political spectrum. And, you know, he felt like I was that person. And fundamentally, I wasn't sure I wanted to run, but I felt like at this point in time, we were the first class coming in after January 6th, that we needed people that were going to focus on following the Constitution and representing the people of their district as opposed to just getting caught up in D.C. So I ran because you don't back down from a challenge.
0: So let's talk about some current things going on. First of all, your thoughts about where we are today with the Iranian conflict.
2: So, I do not think that we should have allowed ourselves to be dragged into that war. I think that we are in a worse position than where we started, just in terms of the fact that Iran is going to get more money. The area is less stable. Benjamin Netanyahu came over to tell Donald Trump that this was going to be an easily winnable war. And the fact is, you can't, nobody wins in a war. But this is, you know, we're losing American lives. We're spending billions and billions of dollars that should be spent here in the United States. And I'm not sure how it ends, but I know a lot of innocent people have

0: died and American lives are on the line. We have lost American soldiers, and we're set up to lose more. And I just don't think it's worth the cost. I am hoping and praying that we can get out of this conflict and really focus on America first, which is what we should be doing.
1: You know, it seems like this particular situation has kind of been up and down. You know, a couple of days ago or maybe a little bit longer, it seemed like, okay, things are improving. You walk in this morning and they're not.
0: So last year we were told that we got rid of all of the, you know, nuclear weapons or ability to produce nuclear weapons by Iran. And then we went to war on the basis that we needed to stop them from having nuclear weapons, right? That, and then we were told multiple times that we won the war, that there was a deal on the table, that they wanted a deal, that it was happening. And now today we are back at war. I am concerned, and I've talked to Republican colleagues who have the same concerns, that we as members of Congress aren't getting clear information about what's actually happening. And in fact, I have a family member who works at Fox News, and the bottom line is junior members of staff at Fox News knew that we were going in to bomb Iran before I did as a member of Congress. We have not had a vote in Congress about spending this money, about this declaration of war, and by the Constitution, by the War Powers Act, after 60 days, we should have that. I think the American people should be able to weigh in. But fundamentally, we deserve to know what's happening. And quite frankly, talking to people, and I'm talking Republicans, I'm talking Democrats, people across the political spectrum, they do not want us engaged in another forever war in the Middle East.
1: And do you feel like this may have an impact on the midterm elections this fall if we're still in this situation, you know, going further towards the fall?
0: I do. And again, whether it's on the Republican side, whether it's on the Democratic side, what we are seeing is that people want to vote for elected officials that are going to stand up for our country, that are going to stand up and say, let's spend our taxpayer dollars here and let's not put more American lives on the line in another war in the Middle East. This is not popular. You know, over 60% of the population is dead set against it. And that's across Democrats and Republicans. So fundamentally, I do think it will impact the midterms. And I think it will impact the midterms on both the Republican and Democratic side.
1: Number of other things we can cover in our brief time here. And I know anytime you're back around the Roseburg area, somebody's going to ask you where we are at with federal funding for a state veterans home on the Roseburg VA campus.
0: This continues to be a top priority for our office and working with Representative Cliff Bence's office. You know, I was disappointed that we were not able to get more funding into the program that funds veterans homes, but we're continuing to push the importance of funding this veterans home and talking about the need for it. I actually feel pretty hopeful. And again, a credit where credit's due. We are working, you know, both Cliff Bence and I share representation of Douglas County, and we're working together to make this a priority.
1: I mean, this might be an example of one of those things that, you know, 15 years ago people thought was going to happen in 5 years, and here we still are.
0: Right. Here we are, and, you know, the state has stepped up with their money. The biggest thing was getting the Roseburg Veterans Home up to the top tier priority. It was down at a third level tier priority, which meant it was never even going to be considered. So we were able to do that last year. And now the issue is making sure that in appropriations, we can get this prioritized. And I've talked with people on the Appropriations Committee, Democrats and Republicans, really explaining to them how there aren't really options close by so that we can give the veterans who served, put their lives on the line to protect and serve our country, the care they deserve so they can live out their lives in dignity. We shouldn't have to fight so hard to get

0: these veterans the benefits that they earned, but it's certainly a worthy fight to have, and I'm feeling cautiously optimistic.
1: It's always tricky for me to try to keep up with the congressional schedule now. Are both the House and the Senate off right now?
0: I think so. I know the House is out. I believe the Senate's out. We are meant to go back next week, but we got sent home early last week because the Republican conference, Mike Johnson wasn't able to pass the National Defense Authorization Act or anything else because some of his members were not happy at the fact that the SAVE Act is not going to pass the Senate. So they are holding up all legislation. So I'm not sure what we're going to do next week, but I'm prepared to go back to work. Fundamentally, this Congress has passed less legislation than almost any other Congress. And I know that my constituents don't get paid to not do work. So I think we should be showing up. We should be working in a bipartisan way. We should be, you know, doing the hard negotiations on budgets and figuring out how we can move forward.
1: Now, if you do go back next week, you don't have a lot of time until at whatever point the August recess comes in, too.
0: That's right. We have, I think, 8 more session days over 2 weeks before we go back. And that is, so we would be back the end of very end of July through the first week in September.
1: Wow. So a lot to keep track of there while you're back in the area. You're at the same time you're here, but you're working on things for the future. What are some of your priorities as you look ahead, especially maybe into the fall, about what you would like to be doing?
0: You know, the thing is, the things that I work on don't change from when it's a campaign year season or not a campaign season. It's transportation and infrastructure. We are working very hard on the Coos Bay port and the upgrades to the rail that come along with that, that will benefit all of this area. We're working very closely with the Trump administration. The Federal Rail Administration came out to look at our rail and potential upgrades there. Looking at how do we bring back investments in surface transportation, so in our roads, in our bridges, in our dams. These are things that shouldn't be partisan, and luckily the Transportation Infrastructure Committee works in a bipartisan way. Number two, working on wildfire management and mitigation and making sure that our wildfire fighters have all of the resources that they need, working on some tribal co-management proposals to make sure we're managing our federal lands, and working on things like the Roseburg Veterans Home. But mostly when I'm back home, this is the time that I get to go out to all the different parts of this district to talk to communities about what their priorities are.
1: Now, right now, we are kind of in a fairly good weather pattern in terms of not being too hot, but it looks like more hot weather is headed this way next week. Probably going to ramp up the fire danger level. We've talked about this before. A lot of concern this summer. I know a lot of training going on with DFPA right now, so folks are ready because it does not look like a good fire season.
0: No, it doesn't. It is, you know, we are in extreme drought. And as much as it's very comfortable here, I'll tell you what, Kyle, it's a heck of a lot more comfortable here than it is in Washington, D.C., where it was 107 degrees and humid. Very much better here. But it is drier than we've seen it. I mean, in March, we had like 5% snowpack. So people need to understand the danger is extreme and it is real, and we expect a bad fire season. I also will tell you that almost 70% of fires are started by human beings, started by people being careless, whether it's with fireworks, whether it's not putting out your campfire, whether it's, you know, a random spark somewhere, whether it's a fire starting that doesn't get put out, whatever it is, we need to be more careful. So if you go to our website, there are things to talk about. How can you prepare your to-go bag? I have my go bag ready because I live out in a rural area that is, you know, it is is in a place that

0: could be in fire danger. And then I also have the app. It's called Watch Duty, and it will tell you when there is evacuations, when there are fires, what percentage contained they are. We just have to be prepared. But honestly, the most important thing we can do is do everything we personally can to prevent fires, and then be ready in case an evacuation is called, because those fires are going to move fast.
1: And some concern as well with this fire danger level, that we've got too many forests that need to be thinned.
0: Absolutely. So these are things that we're working on. And, you know, with the way that the federal service and employees have been gutted, we have Forest Service and we have BLM that just aren't able to keep up with the work that needs to be done to ensure that we don't have as much to burn, which is why we're working with the state. We're working with a lot of our local tribes on expanding their assistance in managing these lands. We're working with private companies. We're working with the environmental community. We want to make sure that we're moving ahead so that there's less to burn, because these fires are not the same as they were in the past, where fire was used in a healthy way. You know, where these fires are burning hotter, they're moving faster, they are burning the ground, they are, you know, they're taking away parts of our landscape that we will never get back. So I think we have to change how we're approaching our forest management, and that is something that our office works on all the time. It doesn't mean clear cutting or taking away our old growth. It means making sure that that our forests are healthy and that there is less out there to burn.
1: As a member of Congress for a few years now, what is it one or two of the things that you're most surprised about how the federal government works since you've been in office?
0: You know, I think when you look at what's happened, I mean, for me, I work on like transportation, tribes, and timber and forestry issues, right? Like natural resources, water, wildlife, fishery. I don't work on the issues that get seen on TikTok or, you know, are explosive. I can tell you that I'm able to work with my Republican colleagues on a number of things. And then also what surprises me is that people that got elected to Congress, you know, go in to blow things up and they show up. There's a small percentage of them, but they're large enough to really gum up the whole works. They go there to break things. And if you want to break government, I don't know why the hell you would run for office. So it's both frustrating, and then there are small things. For instance, we passed repassed the Great Outdoors Act. That was bipartisan, and that invests in our national park system. And we were in Hot Springs, Arkansas, to do a hearing on that, and it was really hopeful. So what surprises me the most is the relationships. There are some really good people there, and then also that there are just people that want to break things, and I think that they should step out of the way and let us do our jobs.
1: What's something that you're especially proud of that you feel like you've accomplished since you've been in office?
0: So since I've been in office, we've been able to invest in a lot of aging infrastructure in this district and build relationships with people. Even people who don't agree with me, they say, well, I know where you stand. I don't agree with you on these things, but I know I can call you if we need something. My staff do such phenomenal constituent work, and we've gotten people back almost $2 million in money that they were owed by the federal government. Either it was with their Social Security or from the IRS or from, you know, their veterans benefits. Every single day, our staff works with people to help them just get service from the federal government and get the benefits that they've earned. And we're really successful. I mean, we deal with a lot of people here in Douglas County. We don't just help people who voted for me. We help anyone that calls our office who has an issue with the federal government, from expediting passports, again, to helping get your

0: VA disability process. So people should call our office. That is what I'm most proud of.
1: And during the balance of your time back in the district, what's ahead for you on your schedule?
0: Oh, well, I'll be going from the North Coast all the way to the South Coast. Today, you know, we're in Douglas County, Roseburg area, but we'll be going to Reedsport, Coos Bay, Curry County, Lincoln County, Benton County, and of course, Eugene Springfield. So just traveling through, talking to people, and then heading back for Monday.
1: All right, Congresswoman Val Hoyle, thanks for coming in this afternoon.
0: Well, thank you. Take care.
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6: Unity with NATO allies. I'm Lisa Brady, Fox News. As a NATO summit wraps up in Turkey.
7: If there's one word that comes out of today, it's unification. I've never seen anything like it. Every one of those countries, they love us. They love each other.
6: President Trump praising allies for ramped up defense spending, but to Iran, another warning that more strikes may be coming after the U.S. military responded last night to attacks on commercial ships transiting the Strait of Hormuz, though the president is not signaling a return to full conflict.
7: I think it's going to go very quickly. They hit a couple of ships, and so we hit them much harder. When they hit, we hit 10 times harder. You know, we hit much harder than they do. We have a lot better equipment than they do.
6: But he also says he's not sure he wants to make a deal with Iran now, calling them liars and cheaters. The renewed airstrikes leading War Secretary Pete Hegseth to cancel a visit to Israel.
8: Secretary Hegseth was reportedly set for in-person discussions with Prime Minister Benjamin Netanyahu and other officials. The cancellation was confirmed by an Israeli official not long after President Trump declared that the Memorandum of Understanding between the U.S. and Iran was over and missile attacks began again. Also said to be part of the meeting between Hegseth and Netanyahu was the potential sale of

0: pay the bill.
1: Yeah, of course. I mean, like, I'm in New York, so, I mean, this is a big issue regarding Buffalo and the Buffalo Bills stadium. You're seeing more and more stadiums, but not just stadiums. You're seeing companies, too, doing the same exact thing. And one example I'll give you is Amazon's HQ2 search. If you recall, this is around 2019 when Amazon went to 33 different new city regulations and jurisdictions, offered Amazon any amount of billions of dollars to bring HQ2 to that city. And instead, what you see is Amazon choosing, you know, two main cities, Arlington and New York City, even when, you know, let's say Newark offered twice as much tax incentives than New York City did, just because they were always going to choose those cities anyway. So it was kind of like a fake, let's say, threat again, or a fake incentive to get those taxes.
0: I mean, it really makes the people who decide make these decisions, the city and county and state officials, it sounds like a bunch of rubes. You know, the folks who are the billionaires who have the team say, hey, you know what, we were going to go there. We're going to go there anyway. We're going to bring the team there anyway. We're going to do the activity there, Amazon, in the case you cited. But while we're at it, why don't we just suggest to them, you're only going to get this if you give us something and see how much they'll give us. And then we'll get money effectively for nothing, a bunch of found billions.
1: I mean, listen, like, my background, even though I'm a journalist, my background happens to be in urban economic development. So this is, you're hitting all of the points that I used to talk about in school and my previous jobs here. Absolutely 100% correct. Billionaires, when they make, I should say the sports stadium owners, they always offer the tax incentive and the economic development argument, which is absolutely 100% true. When you have sports teams winning, let's say the Knicks in New York, obviously they won. They've brought $380 million so far to the city in economic development. When you have that argument and then you juxtapose that to the tax incentives, the lack of property taxes that have been offered to the city because a certain state or a certain city owner does not pay property taxes, when you think about the liquor licenses that are issued at a reduced cost because of this, you're actually losing more money to the city and as a result, the taxpayer, over the course of 10, 20, whatever, however long tax incentives last, then you actually receive an economic development.
0: Katerina Joino is news editor of Fortune. One last question. How much of this is really about the egos and the bragging rights of the politicians who hold the public offices?
1: That I don't know so much so as I can say it would really suck if, let's say, you know, take the Oakland A's, for example, if the stadium owner does follow through, or the White Sox, for example, if he follows through under threat of leaving, then you will be known forever as the politician that, you know, got rid of your home team.
0: And I think that's what they're fearing in Oregon and in Portland, is they're saying, well, I'll be the politician who caused the Trailblazers to leave, or I'll be the one who saved them for the town,
1: right.
0: And I can brag about that for the rest of my career.
1: I agree 100%. And again, I don't think that the threat, more often than not, is ever going to materialize, but if it does, then that politician likely will never get elected again.
0: Katerina, thank you very much. I appreciate the time. That is Katerina Joino from Fortune Magazine about the investment, and 80% of the economists say the cost of the stadiums outweighs the benefits.
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0: America. There's still no explanation as to how this ties into American women's history. So, the curator of the exhibit, Mona Chalabi, is a far-left Iraqi-British journalist. Now, again, why would she be in charge of an exhibit that is supposed to be about American women's history? She has a book called 10 Lives, in which she addresses the financial situation of 10 people and the lack of money in America. She also headed a four-part sex education series for the Guardian newspaper in Great Britain called the Vagina Dispatches, which featured a man identifying as a woman. Chalabi had numerous posts on Instagram saying that Israel is engaged in international genocide of Palestinians. Well, if you're killing people who've gone the terrorist route, they have decided to go in and slaughter people without any kind of reason. She also believes that the tripartite U.S. government system is fascist. In other words, the fact that we have a legislative, judicial, and executive branch somehow makes America a fascist nation. She also put up posts that list all the countries that America has purportedly interfered in elections. I have the same objection, but again, what does that have to do with American women's history? The Office of the Inspector General's report says that museum goers felt alarmed by the exhibit and, quote, expressed concerns that the exhibit provided a national platform for political activism, lacked balance of perspectives, and editorially omitted a broader context. In other words, if you explain the reason bombs were being dropped, usually with incredible advanced warning, the reason that was done was because the country, Israel in this case, came under attack and it fought back. Now, if America comes under attack, I have no problem, no objection whatsoever to America fighting back, nor do I object if our allies, even though some of us will question the kind of role that the United States plays with Israel, the fact is, if your country is attacked, you have the right to fight back. If America is attacked, we fight back. If Israel is attacked, it has the right to fight back. And instead, they say the exhibit at this museum, the Smithsonian Museum, promotes a narrative sympathetic to terrorism and detrimental to U.S. interests because it aligns with pro-Hamas messaging. Remember that Hamas is a terrorist organization designated not just by the administration of Donald Trump, but by the administration of President Autopen, Joe Biden, and also that of Barack Hussein Obama, and that false claims that U.S.-backed Israeli operations deliberately targeted civilian homes, simply untrue. The fact is, when the terrorists of Hamas, who are the effective government of the Gaza Strip, when they decide to use schools and hospitals and homes as their home base, expect them to be attacked. And the Smithsonian should not be used for political propaganda. 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
2: Good afternoon from the Seven Feathers Casino Studios. Taking a look at your KQEN weather forecast. A presentation of Neal Company Real Estate. Today, sunny skies, a high of about 85. Tonight, mostly clear with an overnight low around 54. Tomorrow, it's rinse and repeat. We've got sunny skies with a high of about 85. Expecting temperatures to stick in the mid-80s through Friday.
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4: I'm Dan Loney with Your Money Now. Wall Street finished the day mixed with concerns about the growing conflict around Iran. The Dow lost 576 points, ending the day at 52,348. NASDAQ picked up 52 points. The S&P 500 was up by 21. Meanwhile, oil prices were rising. West Texas crude up 4.4% at $73.52 a barrel. Jeff Bezos' Blue Origin is raising $10 billion.

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10: 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I'm Kevin Uretsky, Fox News. U.S. Central Command announcing that strikes have resumed on Iran following an initial wave on Monday evening. Here's what President Trump had to say at the NATO summit earlier today.
11: I think it's going to go very quickly. They hit a couple of ships, and so we hit them much harder. When they hit, we hit 10 times harder. You know, we hit much harder than they do. We have a lot better equipment than they do.
10: Again, the U.S. renewing strikes against Iran today. Vice President Vance in Milwaukee today talking about the administration's work to combat fraud against state and federal health care programs.
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15: Welcome back to the Lars Larson Show. It's a pleasure to be with you. Well, coast to coast, voters keep getting handed candidates that their own party never bothered to vet. Should Democrats have caught a rape allegation before they put Graham Plattner on the ballot? And now they may actually have to pull him off. I think the drop-dead date for that is the 13th of July. So, on that note, Leland Vittert joins us now, host of On Balance with Leland Vittert and chief Washington anchor at News Nation. Leland, good to have you back.
16: Pleasure to be with you, Lars.
15: Do you think the Democrat Party should just, do a mea culpa and say, yep, we failed to check this guy out. We ignored all the usual warning signs that we had, and we decided to put him up there anyway. And now we've got to decide how to get rid of him, and it sounds like he's fighting that.
16: Well, first of all, they can't get rid of him, right? He is the duly elected Democratic senatorial nominee. And for whatever it's worth, the Democratic Party really didn't want him. The party apparatus, Chuck Schumer, picked somebody else. The voters picked him. And that's an important distinction. You are right to point out that those who fantasize online about raping people might have actually raped people before.
15: Yep.
16: Shocking. If yep. only there were signs, right? So the bigger issue is that establishment Democrats that got behind Graham Platner because they couldn't stop him,

0: one thing I have never gotten in trouble doing, okay, is not giving an opinion about something I don't know enough about to give an opinion on.
1: Fair enough. I thought, because here's the thing, she's not the only judge who's done this. I've had judges in my neck of the woods do the same thing. Let illegal aliens literally out the back door. And you say, if a judge who's in charge of trials and deciding the guilt or innocence of people decides that she or he is capable of simply saying, well, when there's a law I don't agree with, I don't have to follow that law. I mean, I think that's outrageous, and there ought to be more punishment than just a fine, which she can probably raise from her friends and family.
0: Well, I think that's a perfectly legitimate position. And if you feel that way, I would suggest you get a ballot initiative and you go change the law.
1: Yeah, but I don't have to change the law. What I want is that I want the law enforced. She was convicted of a felony for helping a criminal evade law enforcement.
0: Well, then change the law so the law has a higher mandatory penalty.
1: Yeah, I guess so. Because I know people will say, but she was a judge. She had a sterling record up to that point, which I think allows you to hold her to a higher standard than just average.
0: Well, because she knew what the law was. Sure.
1: Yeah, yeah. And in this case, the law says you can't aid and abet illegal aliens. That is Leland Vedder, Chief Washington Anchor for News Nation. Leland, it's always a pleasure. Back in a moment. You got the Lars Larson Show.
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10: Hey, welcome back to the Lars Larson Show. And by the way, over the years, we've offered up a challenge coin for the Lars Larson Show. I like challenge coins so much, I began collecting them probably 20 years ago. I got many from people in law enforcement, also from people in the media. So we decided to have one that would reflect the values of the show. And we finally found another veterans group that can actually supply those. So we don't make any money on the coins. We simply buy them from the veterans group, and that puts money into the veterans group. So they are available for sale. You can find them on the website at LarsLarson.com. So welcome to the program. It is Wednesday, and our ex-poll question today, should elections officials face criminal prosecution if they allow non-citizens or even illegal aliens to vote in our elections? The DOJ has now sent a threatening letter to both elections officials in Oregon and in Washington saying you will be criminally prosecuted if you fail to prevent non-citizens from voting in this year's federal election. So it's not just illegals. It is people who are, say, green card holders who have no right to vote in our elections. Well, already you're hearing back from the elections officials in Washington State and also from Tobias Reid, the Secretary of State in Oregon. We hope to get Tobias Reid back on the show. He's sending out fundraising letters by email that are suggesting to people, I'm going to stand up for the right of, what, non-citizens to vote. It seems like a weird rallying cry, even for somebody like Tobias Reid, but we'd love to get him back on the show because we know he found literally thousands of non-citizens who had been registered to vote, and then he decided that he wouldn't check the rest of the voter rolls to find out if there were any more non-citizens who were registered to vote. I think that is a major oversight. Time to get your calls at 866-HEY-LARS. And naysayers go to the head of the line at 866-439-5277. Send emails to talk at LarsLarson.com. 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John writes in, Lars, wow, all I hear the Democrats talk about is affordability. What they say and campaign on is not what they do. Every Democrat I know is raising taxes. Look at Washington State with the increase in the gas tax.

0: that benefits almost none of the people that are paying that money. And if you don't do it, I'm going to leave town. I would suggest he's already made his decision. It's just a matter of sending out the press release at this point. You've got the Radio Northwest Network.
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3: This is a Fox News alert. More U.S. strikes on Iran. I'm Lisa Brady. The U.S. military just confirming new strikes have begun for a second night, aiming to hold Iran accountable and further degrade their ability to threaten freedom of navigation in the Strait of Hormuz. This after what CENTCOM calls unjustified aggression against commercial shipping and civilian crews. President Trump is on his way back from a NATO summit, telling reporters before leaving Turkey, negotiating with Iran may be a waste of time.
4: They want to make a deal, but they don't know how to make a deal, and then they go around shooting ships at night. I don't like that.
3: And saying earlier he thinks a ceasefire agreement is over.
4: They're liars. They're cheats. They're sick people.
3: But he also says talks can continue. Iran responded to last night's U.S. strikes by targeting U.S. military sites in the region. On the summit sidelines, President Trump telling Ukraine's President Zelensky the U.S. will allow Ukraine to build its own Patriot air defense systems to counter Russian missile attacks. Also meeting with the new president of Syria.
4: Syria's become a very stable. I mean, it's amazing in a short period of time. It's really been stabilized, and we're proud of that.
3: Later notifying Congress, the U.S. will remove Syria as a state sponsor of terrorism as part of a normalization process with the new government. The defense raising DNA questions on day three of a hearing in Utah, where a judge will decide if there's enough evidence to send Charlie Kirk's accused assassin to trial.
5: Lawyers for Tyler Robinson questioned FBI forensic examiner Amanda Baker about a towel that was found wrapped around the alleged murder weapon. She said it contained DNA from both Robinson and his ex-lover and roommate Lance Twiggs. Defense attorney Michael Burt went after her testimony, suggesting the testing was flawed.
3: Fox's Claudia Cowan at the courthouse in Provo with the preliminary hearing expected to last all week. 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
4: A now former Wisconsin judge gets no time behind bars after ushering a Mexican immigrant out of her courtroom, evading ICE agents.
5: Former Milwaukee County Judge Hannah Dugan is spared a prison sentence, even probation, receiving only a $5,000 fine after jurors convicted her last year of obstructing federal immigration agents for helping an illegal immigrant in her court on a battery charge dodge the ICE agents.
4: Fox's Jeff Benasso, Dugan telling the judge she was just a public servant trying to maintain the decorum and safety of the courtroom. The judge calling it a bad decision that was a deviation from an otherwise law-abiding life. Dugan could have faced several years in prison. One of baseball's greats will retire later this year. Justin Verlander, 3-time Cy Young Award winner and 2-time World Series champion, will walk away after this season with the Detroit Tigers. The 43-year-old is the oldest player in Major League Baseball and has been battling injuries. The Emmy nominations are out with 2 favorites leading the pack. HBO Max's ER show The Pitt with 25 nominations and the comedy Hacks has 24 in its final season.
6: Jean Smart landed another nomination for Outstanding Lead Actress in a Comedy Series. The nomination sees Smart closing in on tying an Emmy record currently held by comedy legends Julia Louis-Dreyfus and Cloris Leachman. Michael J. Fox received his first Emmy nomination in a decade for his work on Shrinking, and Rob Reiner got a posthumous nod for his recurring part on The Bear. Mariska Hargitay will host the 78th Annual Primetime Emmy Awards, set to air on NBC September 14th. Michelle Polino, Fox News.
4: Newlywed Taylor Swift is an Emmy nominee for the Eras Tour The Final Show concert special. Bad Bunny also nominated for his Super Bowl halftime show. A mixed finish on Wall Street after a sell-off with oil prices surging. The Dow dropping 576 points, but that was off session lows. And the Nasdaq finishing higher. I'm Lisa Brady, Fox News.
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8: Hello and good afternoon from the Seven Feathers Casino Studios. I'm Joey Kieran with these headlines. A U.S. Navy pilot missing after a helicopter's emergency landing in the Arabian Sea on July 1st has been identified as an Oakland, Oregon native. A release from Naval Air Force Atlantic Public Affair said the man is Commander Gabriel Edwards, commanding officer of the Helicopter Sea Combat Squadron. Weather and workload permitting, 2 prescribed pasture burns have been scheduled for today within the Douglas Forest Protective Association Protection District. Crews with DFPA are continuing live fire training with exercises continuing through next week. Roseburg's 44th Annual Graffiti Weekend is happening now through Sunday. 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And families will soon have a new way to explore Riverfront Park as the City of Roseburg partners with Oregon Parks Forever and Kids in Parks to bring a new track trail to the community. Your forecast this afternoon, sunny skies with a high of 85, tonight a low of 54. I'm Joey Kieran, News Radio 93.9 FM and 1240 KQEN.
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16: Welcome back to the Lars Larson Show. I want to get you ready for the latest whining and grumbling and wailing and gnashing of teeth by Governor Tina Kotek of Oregon, because if you didn't already have a reason to vote for somebody else to be governor of Oregon, you should see it right now. Now, Governor Kotek is complaining that she is $450 million short of paying for Medicaid in Oregon. Now, what she doesn't say is that she's $450 short because she's spending $750 million on Medicaid for illegal aliens, which under federal law is not allowed but is allowed to be paid for with state dollars. But there,

0: time to time, and they usually, you know, my suggestions aren't often taken up by people, but I'd love to see her hold Tina Kotek's feet to the fire on this and effectively force the news media to start asking Governor Kotek some of the hard questions. If she were to say, well, if we just paid for Americans to get Medicaid, which is what the program's supposed to be, and we didn't pay the foreign nationals, and we didn't pay the illegal aliens, and we didn't pay for air conditioners and groceries and all the rest of that, we'd have the money to make sure that almost every doctor in Oregon would take Medicaid. That sounds like a winning campaign issue in the next few months.
1: Well, it absolutely is. It was part of my campaign, and I think that is something that Christine should hold Kotek's feet to the fire on.
0: Will she do that, do you think?
1: Well, I heard her talk about some of those things on the campaign trail. I think she's pretty aligned with my thoughts, but I'm not exactly sure.
0: I guess I just wonder. I understand that usually politicians assume the real campaign doesn't start till after Labor Day, but it would seem like the summer would be a great time to start getting those questions asked. So then reporters who hear one candidate saying, hey, why don't we do it this way and we can solve the whole problem? Instead, folks like the Oregonian, the fish wrapper, the Daily Dead fish wrapper ran a story saying, oh, yeah, costs are up because the Trump administration cut federal funding. No, costs are up $750 million, provably, because you're funding illegal aliens. How about making that part of the discussion? And the fish wrapper won't even raise the issue.
1: They won't raise the issue. And they also won't talk about the regulations that have been put in place by the state that make it very expensive to practice health care. In fact, we've had, you know, people leave the state because we just make it undesirable to practice here. So there's many problems. And I hope that Kotek is held accountable for a lot of the decisions that she's made on this topic.
0: I kind of wonder at this point, since she's lost a lot of her union support and everything else, she seems like the candidate most likely to lose in November. I'm not going to take that for granted, but it seems like now's the time for reporters to actually dig in and demand some tough questions be answered by Tina Kotek. That is Ed Deal. Representative Ed Deal represents District 17, ran for the nomination for governor. Christine Grazer, the next time she's on, I'm going to put it to her. Are you going to hold Tina Kotek's feet to the fire on these very important issues? You got the law.
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0: 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Our

0: way big enough to accommodate two cars. Where do your other guests park? On the street, six blocks away. That's what's happened. Since 2019, 14 states have enacted laws that reduce or eliminate parking minimums. Now, why would they do that? The argument they're making is we're going to make it less expensive to build housing because one of the costs of building housing is providing enough square footage either in a parking garage or in a parking lot to accommodate all the parking of the people who live in those apartment units. So if you tell the developer, you don't have to buy all that land, just buy enough land for a couple of dozen parking spaces and build the apartment building and then let the tenants have to deal with the problem. Since 2017, 116 cities in America, including Baltimore, Buffalo, Denver, Hartford, Minneapolis, and San Francisco, have removed all parking minimums citywide. Now, what does that mean as a practical matter for the people who end up living there? It means you're going to have to fight to get a parking space. The powers that be figure, well, this is going to force people into public transit. The problem is, even in the biggest cities, the majority of commuters do not commute on public transit. They don't ride the train. They don't ride the bus. The majority of people in America, 95% of commuters, and those are actual numbers, the real numbers, 95% commute by a private automobile. Now, they may go by a car share. They may have a carpool. But the fact is, you have to have an automobile. Now, one architect that they quote in this piece, Matthew Fitzsimmons, says from the developer side, parking is the big thing that has to be solved early on to determine whether or not a project is feasible. But if the government says, go ahead, build all that new housing, except tell the people who rent from you that they're going to have to find someplace else to put their car. Eliminating or reducing those parking minimums allows developers to use land and money that would have to be developed to very expensive structured parking for better amenities or design features. It is a nightmare for the people who live there and the people who live nearby. You've got the Lars Larson Show.
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2: 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Today, sunny skies, a high of about 85. Tonight, mostly clear with an overnight low around 54. Tomorrow, it's rinse and repeat. We've got sunny skies with a high of about 85, expecting temperatures to stick in the mid-80s through Friday.
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4: 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The smarter Siri that makes it all work just isn't ready. And cameras living in your ears raise real privacy questions. It might have been spectacular, and it's one we may never get to try. 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
6: Fox News, I'm Tom Graham. President Trump says the ceasefire with Iran is over. CENTCOM announcing another round of strikes after claiming Tehran attacked international commercial vessels.
7: For a second consecutive night, U.S. forces are carrying out airstrikes inside Iran. This is something that President Trump said earlier here at a NATO summit in Ankara, Turkey, that would probably happen in response to Iran targeting those three commercial vessels in the Strait of Hormuz.
6: Fox's Lucas Tomlinson. Kentucky Governor Andy Beshear wants an update on Senator Mitch McConnell's health. The Republican has been hospitalized for weeks.
8: Since McConnell was admitted to a hospital in mid-June after being found unconscious at his home, few specifics have been given by the senator's staff on his current condition. A spokesperson confirmed he is still in the hospital and working with his staff on legislation.
6: Fox's Grinnell Scott, America's listening to Fox News.
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10: Hey, welcome back to the program. 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The Energy Department just made a move that could change what you have in your kitchen that serves you as the owner of your house, whether it's a stove, an air conditioner, it could be a dishwasher, it could be a refrigerator, all of those things. And I know that Ben Lieberman knows all about a senior fellow who specializes in environmental policy at the Competitive Enterprise Institute. Ben, welcome back.
11: Well, thanks for having me.
10: So what has the Energy Department done that's going to actually free Americans to choose what they want to choose instead of what their government masters dictate for them?
11: Well, the Trump administration and Congress have gotten rid of some of the bad past appliance standards, the ones already on the books. But that's not easy to do. What the Trump Department of Energy just did is set tougher standards for future regulations, so it will be harder for the next administration or the one after that to set some of these bad appliance standards. And as we know from the Biden administration, they were getting pretty bad.
10: Well, in fact, describe for my audience, when you say bad, I have my own reasons for why I think the appliance standards were bad. But tell my audience what they've been doing, because some people may walk into a big box store intending to buy, you know, a washer, a dryer, a dishwasher, any of the many appliances that people commonly have in their house, and they don't understand why the choices that are offered to them are so very constrained.
11: Yes. Well, these are energy efficiency standards set by the federal government. What they tend to do is they raise the upfront cost, but supposedly you save energy with usage. The problem is some of these are so ill-advised that they raise the upfront cost more than you're ever going to earn back in the form of energy savings.

0: majority of homeowners have to have net savings from this. So that's,
1: well, and, I mean, and Ben, I mean, even at that, I kind of am skeptical because if somebody says, well, how long does a dishwasher last? Maybe you can get 15 years out of it. So if you're saving $10 of water, you know, worth of water every year, and you, and it's for 15 years, so maybe you save $150 over the 15-year life of the appliance, I have a feeling the costs are almost always going to be greater than that.
0: Well, you can do you can account for that with discount rates and stuff, but you do bring up a good counterpoint, and that is a future administration, a Gavin Newsom administration wants to set these crazy standards. And, you know, and he's done plenty of this kind of stuff in California.
1: No doubt. That is Ben Lieberman. Ben is a senior fellow who specializes in environmental policy at the Competitive Enterprise Institute. Ben, thanks so much for the time. Back in a moment. 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
6: 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Jeff, what's on your mind today?
7: Well, you keep saying about our befuddled president, that's now Sleepy Donnie, like Sleepy Joe. You said that you want proof or examples of him trying to be a king.
6: Yes.
7: I can give you plenty of them if you want to let me talk and not interrupt me or deflect.
6: You're talking right now. Go ahead.
7: Okay. First off, he's not ruled by the Constitution. He's ruled by his own morality, which he has none.
6: Can you give me one example? Can you give me an example?
7: Here we go.
6: No, but I want an example. I know, but you made one point. I want
7: to
6: know. Give me an example where Donald Trump did something that violates the Constitution and is only based on his own morals.
7: He's done plenty of them. Now,
6: no, give me one. Give me one. I suspect when you say he's done plenty of them. No,
7: I'm going by what he said.
6: Jeff, tell me what he's done where he violated the Constitution and only followed his own morals. Give me one.
7: What's the point, Lars?
6: I don't know if there is a point. If you can't get to it that quick, then I'm going to move on to somebody more productive, who is TJ. Hey, TJ, welcome to the Lars Larson Show. What's on your mind?
8: Hey, thanks for having me. I just wanted to talk about the energy-efficient new items that they're selling. We had to replace our HVAC system.
6: Yep.
8: And we had one that was 20 years old, wasn't working properly, bought a new one, and now the kilowatt hours on my electric bill, it's crazy how much more expensive using a new HVAC system compared to my old broken one.
6: Doesn't make any sense, does it? And yet they're going to tell you,
8: no.
6: we're going to make you buy appliances that cost you more money to buy, cost you more money to operate, aren't as good. I mean, why in the world were Americans ever willing to tolerate that kind of garbage coming out of liberal administrations like Obama and like Biden?
8: Oh, I'm so disappointed. Yeah, this brand new machine was supposed to be, you know, right under $12,000, and my kilowatt hours have went up every month since I've had this system replaced.
6: Unbelievable, isn't it? And wouldn't you rather have the old one back and working?
8: I would do anything to have my old one back. Had I known, had I listened to you 3 years ago and you talked about the dishwasher, I would have had my system

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1: Another courtroom roadblock against a Florida law aimed at controlling how race and gender policies are implemented in schools and businesses.
2: Florida's 2022 law called Stop Woke was intended to prevent employers and public school teachers from enforcing policies claiming a particular race or gender was either morally superior to others or that it was systemically oppressed. That law is once again ruled unconstitutional. A panel of the U.S. 11th Circuit Court of Appeals says Florida's argument that a state university-employed professor's speech belonged to the state was violative of the First Amendment. The U.S. Supreme Court may next be asked to evaluate this law. In Miami, Eben Brown, Fox News.
1: The Labor Department is investigating fraudulent use of U.S. visas.
3: Labor Department Inspector General Anthony D'Esposito says investigators are probing visa use for alleged human trafficking schemes. He tells Maria Bartiromo of Fox Business they're looking at the use of H-1B visas that allow skilled foreign people to work in the U.S., and perm visas, the first step toward a green card.
4: We've already started to issue dozens of subpoenas. We are going to make sure that we track down every lead.
3: D'Esposito says it's not just hiring factory workers, but medical facilities and doctor's offices.
4: Much of the visa and the human trafficking that we see when it comes to this foreign labor is tied to cartels, is tied to transnational gangs.
3: Jenny Coselda, Fox News.
1: People who live near the building in Manhattan had buckled yesterday morning have been allowed to return to their homes. Crews worked through the night to shore up the building, which is being converted from office space to luxury apartments. The cause of the structural issues remains under investigation. The renovation project is billed as the largest office to residential conversion in the city's history. I'm Lisa Lacera. This is Fox News.
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6: Hello and good afternoon from the Seven Feathers Casino Studios. I'm Joey Kieran with these headlines. A U.S. Navy pilot missing after a helicopter's emergency landing in the Arabian Sea on July 1st has been identified as an Oakland, Oregon native. A release from Naval Air Force Atlantic Public Affairs said the man is Commander Gabriel Edwards, commanding officer of the Helicopter Sea Combat Squadron. Weather and workload permitting, two prescribed pasture burns have been scheduled for today within the Douglas Forest Protective Association Protection District. Crews with DFPA are continuing live fire training with exercises continuing through next week. Roseburg's 44th annual Graffiti Weekend is happening now through Sunday. 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And families will soon have a new way to explore Riverfront Park as the city of Roseburg partners with Oregon Parks Forever and Kids in Parks to bring a new track trail to the community. Your forecast this afternoon, sunny skies with a high of 85, tonight a low of 54. I'm Joey Kieran, News Radio 93.9 FM and 1240 KQEN.
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14: Hey, welcome back to the Lars Larson Show. It's a pleasure to be with you, and I'm glad to get you your phone calls and emails. We got a lot going on. The president has now labeled Iran scum, and when reporters said, but you talked about them well before, he said, yes, but I got to know them. I think he got to know them very, very well. The Democrat Party is still trying to figure out what to do with Graham Plattner, whether or not they should run the reliably accused rapist and Nazi fan, or should they find somebody who can replace him. You see, what they tried to do was say, what kind of candidate would appeal to middle-class white voters? And their answer was Graham Plattner, who's kind of a parody of what the left thinks that people in the middle and on the right actually stand for. So we've got that on the agenda today as well. And then this question, should we allow Governor Tina Kotek of Oregon to get away with blaming Republicans on Capitol Hill for a budget shortfall, and it's a big one, that has been caused, and I'm going to detail this, it has been caused by her own choice to spend every single year $750 million on illegal alien

health care. Let me get into the details of that in just a moment. First, welcome to Wednesday on the Radio Northwest Network, serving the Pacific Northwest states of Oregon, Washington, and Idaho for the past 30 years. And you're welcome to join the conversation. And if you're a naysayer, you get to go right to the head of the list at 866-HEY-LARS. That's 866-439-5277. You can send emails to talk@LarsLarson.com. I get a lot of naysayer objections there. Although, if you want something detailed, my suggestion is call the show, outline your complaint about what it is you think I've said wrong, and then just stick around for a couple of questions from me. You can also vote in our X poll. We put up a brand new poll question, and this one is right on target. Should elections officials in Oregon and Washington face criminal prosecution if they allow non-citizens and illegal aliens to vote in elections? Now, we all know that Oregon has identified at least thousands of illegally registered foreign nationals, some of them illegal aliens. Washington State has much the same problem. So the U.S. DOJ, because state officials in Oregon and Washington are not going to address this problem, they want to pretend that it doesn't exist. The DOJ has now threatened elections officials in Oregon and Washington that they may be prosecuted criminally if non-citizens are allowed to vote. Federal authorities yesterday threatened Washington state officials. They had already threatened elections officials in Oregon for prosecution, criminal prosecution. That means you could see elections leaders, some of them elected officials, people like Tobias Reed, go to prison if they are convicted of allowing non-citizens to vote. And you would think that they wouldn't want it to happen. Now, of course, they're going to object because they have the hear no evil, see no evil, speak no evil approach to this. They simply say, well, there aren't any foreign nationals registered to vote, except we already know that Oregon accidentally found thousands of foreign nationals registered to vote, including illegal aliens, including some who had actually cast votes in American elections. Because across the whole country, you've seen elections officials in the deep blue states, the ones that love illegal aliens and human trafficking and drug trafficking and all the other problems that come with that, they want to simply pretend the problem does not exist. So, should elections officials face criminal prosecution if they allow non-citizens to vote? My answer to that is yes. You can answer the question any way you like. You'll find it at Lars Larson Show and on my website at LarsLarson.com. 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Now, here's the problem that Tina Kotek has come to the public whining about. They say Kotek still has no clear path to plug a $421 million hole in the state's upcoming two-year budget, and that is for Medicaid. Medicaid is health insurance for the poor. Medicare, different, is health insurance for the elderly. They say the hole has opened up, and this is the fish wrapper, you know, the Daily Dead fish wrapper, Oregon Live and Seattle Times. They both say the same thing, that the hole has opened up in the budget because of rising prices for health care and increased spending on addiction and mental illness, while Republicans in Congress have passed the steepest federal cuts to Medicaid since the program began. That is a big, fat lie from the Daily Dead fish wrappers of the Pacific Northwest. And let me prove that it's a lie. Remember, the hole in the budget is less than $450 million. Now, could I find $750 million in cuts that might be made to the Medicare program in Oregon? And I think I could do the same thing for Washington. Yes, I could. And why do I know I can find $750 million in savings? Because Oregon appropriated for the 2025-27 biennium, the one we're in right now, they appropriated $1.5 billion for that two-year budget to spend to provide full medical, dental, and mental health benefits to what the fish wrapper calls undocumented immigrants. Now, if you don't believe me, the Oregon Journalism Project, Pulitzer Prize winner Nigel Jaquess, and others have documented that Oregon is spending $750 million a year on illegal alien health care, $1.5 billion over the two-year biennium. So, do you have to pay that money? No, you don't. In fact, the federal program Medicaid, which is administered by the states but funded and authorized by the United States Congress, that actually says illegal aliens are not eligible for Medicaid.

0: if I tell you that, you might say, well, Lars, if they're not eligible for Medicaid, how is it that Oregon is spending $750 million on it? And therein lies the secret. What Oregon did was they said, we have this program that's supposed to serve poor people who are Americans. And yet we would like to provide health insurance for dental and medical and mental health and all the rest of it for illegal aliens. How can we do that? They do it by allocating $1.5 billion over 2 years to provide health care for illegal aliens. Now, I want to ask you, if you put this to a vote of the citizens of Oregon or Washington or both states, if you said to them, would you like to see Americans shortchanged on Medicaid health care because we want to benefit illegal aliens? What kind of vote, even in an allegedly liberal state like Oregon or Washington, how many people would say, yes, that's the right thing to do? We should serve those people who've illegally come into our country. We should give them the full benefits, even if it means we have to shortchange Oregonians or Washingtonians, in the case of Oregon, to the tune of $400 million. In fact, if you cut the illegal aliens out of eligibility for Medicaid, which the federal law already does, you'd have $750 million to fill a $421 million hole. What does that leave you? It leaves you an extra $300 million. And you know how you could spend that? Right now, Medicaid underpays all the doctors and the clinics and the hospitals. They pay them about 65 or 70 cents on the dollar for the care that they provide. With that extra $300 million, you could fill that hole as well. And it's Tina Kotek's choice. So, if you're going to vote for her for governor, just understand, she's willing to sell out American citizens to benefit illegal aliens. Factor that into your vote. 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
15: How much longer do we have to sit for this nonsense?
12: That great moment every day where Lars brings you the cold, hard facts without any liberal wokeness from the Daily Dead, fish wrapper, or mainstream media bias.
11: Well, Oregon demands billions of dollars in new taxes from its citizens, but its management of basic service to citizens frankly sucks. Take DMV, for example. Almost every day, I get emails from the state of Oregon announcing which of Oregon's DMV offices will be closed that day for the entire day. Last year alone, DMV closed offices for the day 92 different times. Now, Washington State offers a host of DMV-like functions at private retailers like vehicle registration, title transfers, and license.

0: license plates. Oregon could do the same. In fact, I point out that the last half dozen times I bought a hunting or fishing license, I bought it at a private retailer, even though it is a state license. So could you defer some of those functions to private retailers, relieve the terrible, terrible strain on DMV, and allow them to actually keep those state offices open every single day? Now, the latest DMV closure is tiny little Canyonville in one of the rural areas that Governor Tina Kotek does not give a damn about. They are down, I kid you not, to one day a week. They're open Tuesday, 9 to 5, although they are closed on the lunch hour, and they no longer do drive testing. Instead, people have to drive down the road to Roseburg to get their business done. Now, do the math. DMV, about a year ago, lost less than 10% of its staff last year after the legislature refused to pony up billions in new taxes. But along with that, DMV and ODOT refused to reconfigure their budget. When the boss, that is the people, say, no, we're not going to pay additional taxes, and that's exactly what they said in May when Oregon voters said no to billions of dollars in additional taxes, and the no vote was 83 to 17. It was even a majority in very liberal Multnomah County. So when the boss says no more money, does a good state bureaucracy say, then we will figure out how to get the job done with the money we already have? DMV's parent agency, ODOT, has almost 5,000 full-time employees. Now, you could shift just over 1% of those 5,000 from pushing paper in Salem. Maybe you could divert them from DEI and a bunch of other useless functions to ODOT's most visible public face, DMV, that would fill all the vacancies. I mean, if you think about it, most people deal with ODOT because you drive down the roads and the highways that are allegedly built by ODOT. Not very well maintained, but ODOT is supposed to do the job. But when it comes to the public face of ODOT that almost everybody in the state has to deal with at one point or another, it is the Department of Motor Vehicles, part of ODOT. But that would demonstrate competent management by Tina Kotek. Good luck with that. I hope the voters send Queen Tina a pink slip so that service can come back online for all the citizens. Now, our question of the day, which is brought to you by Multnomah Medical Clinic. No pills, no shots, no surgery. Fix what's really causing the problem at Multnomah Medical Clinic. Joe writes in, Lars, on Saturday, I was walking past the State Capitol Park in front of the Capitol in Salem. There were two women setting up rows of upside-down U.S. flags, and I asked, why are you doing that? One of them responded, why do you support a child molester? She then said, and she said a word I can't say on the radio, Donald Trump F's little kids. Now, then she called me a blanking a-hole. I responded back with a few words of my own. These lefties are nut jobs. What are they accomplishing by setting up something like that? On the 4th of July, signed Joe W. And now today's Daily Grill.
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0: I want to give today's Daily Grill Daily Grill today. Seattle and Spokane have now become two of the worst cities in all of America for criminal breakdowns. So, Seattle, Washington, Cleveland, Ohio is number two. Spokane is number three. Have the highest level of overnight residential burglary rates per capita of major cities analyzed. 234 for Seattle, 196 for Cleveland, 182 per 100,000 residents for Spokane, Washington. Frisco, Texas, and Irvine, California, and Gilbert, Arizona saw the lowest levels of residential burglaries, each one recording fewer than 8 per 100,000. Now think about that. That's a gigantic difference. When you measure it per 100,000, 8 in places like Gilbert and Irvine, California, and Frisco, but 234, 196, and 182 for Seattle, Cleveland, and Spokane. The top three safest states with the fewest overnight home break-ins, New Hampshire, Hawaii, and Vermont. The top three most at-risk states for the state for overnight home break-ins, North Dakota, Washington, and New Mexico. Nearly 1 in 10 Americans, or about 7% of them, do not lock their doors at night. My favorite post on social media. How bad is Initiative Petition 28? We've talked about it plenty of times on this show. We'll be talking about it some more because it's likely to make the ballot. They have now turned in the signatures, although the signatures have not yet been verified.

0: clarified, I figure that IP-28, the one that criminalizes hunting, fishing, and most ranching activities, as well as pest control and everything else, it is likely to make the November ballot. Well, it's so bad that the Oregon taxpayer, the Taxpayers Association of Oregon, says even its sponsors figure it's going to lose, although they are collecting signatures to place a ban on hunting and livestock in Oregon on the November ballot. Even the backers of the initiative do not expect voters to approve it. Supported by animal rights activists who want to criminalize everyday hunting, fishing, and raising of all forms of livestock, anything that kills or injures an animal deliberately is forbidden. That probably includes cutting the hay in your farm field. Initiative Petition 28 has received signatures of more than 142,000 voters who want the so-called People for the Elimination of Animal Cruelty exemptions, that's PEACE, on the ballot. It would expand animal protection laws beyond dogs and cats to other animals. So far reaching are these laws that many ranchers and fishermen and hunters predict it will destroy their livelihoods and their industry and devastate the state of Oregon. So extreme is the measure that even Democrat Governor Tina Kotek and Democrat Senator Ron Wyden, who lives in New York City, they oppose it, making it one of the most disliked ballot measures in recent Oregon history. Your calls are welcome at 866-HEY-LARS. That's 866-439-5277. Send your emails to talk@LarsLarson.com. 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
2: 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Today, sunny skies, a high of about 85. Tonight, mostly clear with an overnight low around 54. Tomorrow, it's rinse and repeat. We've got sunny skies with a high of about 85, expecting temperatures to stick in the mid-80s through Friday.
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4: Did you know 10% of married women say they don't have a close female friend? And that means a lot of wives have no support outside the home when times are tough inside the home. For a happier, healthier marriage, author Jen Weaver suggests that wives identify their wife style. There are two categories, frayed and braided. The frayed wife is worn out because she's trying to hold everything together herself. She believes she needs to have all the answers as a mom and all the answers as a wife. She gives to others but doesn't make time for herself. She's tired and feels lonely and unappreciated. The solution for the frayed wife is to become a braided wife, a woman who has female friends she can rely on for support, for wisdom, or for a shoulder to cry on. Like the proverb which says, a cord of three strands is not easily broken, the braided wife has strands of friendship weaving through her life. Ladies, you're under a lot of pressure as a wife and mom. There's no such thing as a day off, and you probably go days without hearing so much as a thank you. Who could better understand the stress you're under than another wife and mom? That's exactly why women have an opportunity to be a force for good in each other's lives. Braided wives can celebrate each other when times are good and support each other when times are tough. Every woman needs a close friend to lean on in life. For Focus on the Family, I'm Jim Daly.
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2: I'm Dan Loney with Your Money Now. Wall Street finished the day mixed with concerns about the growing conflict around Iran. The Dow lost 576 points, ending the day at 52,348. NASDAQ picked up 52 points. The S&P 500 was off by 21. Meanwhile, oil prices were rising. West Texas crude up 4.4% at $73.52 a barrel. Jeff Bezos' Blue Origin is raising $10 billion in its first outside funding round. That move should value the space travel company at $130 billion, according to CNBC. The funding comes right after the huge IPO involving SpaceX back in June. About $2 billion of the funding for this round will come from Bezos himself. OpenAI is going to publicly release its GPT 5.6 Sol, Terra, and Luna models on Thursday, and it also comes after its rival Anthropic restored access to its Claude Fable 5 and Mythos 5 models after it had a battle with the government. That's Your Money Now.
3: That'll be 80.
4: Fox News, I'm John Saucier. U.S. Central Command says they are resuming strikes now in Iran after both sides traded fire last night. The White House accuses Iran of targeting ships transiting the Strait of Hormuz. Well, during remarks in Milwaukee about the Trump administration's fraud crackdown, Vice President J.D. Vance was asked about the current status of the Iran conflict.
5: They were good. They were well-behaved for about a week, but then they started shooting at ships. So the deal is very simple. If they shoot at ships, we're going to knock the hell out of them, and it's that simple, and that's the basic way it's going to work.
4: On Truth Social, President Trump writes, this is in retribution for yesterday's bombing of ships by Iran. If it happens again, it will get much worse. The president's on his way back from the NATO summit in Ankara, Turkey. White House Deputy Press Secretary Abigail Jackson on Fox says the president is going to stand up for American interests.
6: The president is never going to hesitate to give some tough love to our allies when needed. He won't back down to make sure our allies meet their spending commitments.
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9: Hey, welcome back to the Lars Larson Show. So Portland is slapping homeowners with fines topping $100,000 and then raising the cap to squeeze out more. Who is the city really saying that it's protecting here? I thought we'd talk to Aaron Mesh, managing editor at Willamette Week, about the story featured at WWeek.com. Aaron, welcome back.
10: Good to be here, Lars.
9: So tell me what's going on. So you have average homeowners who are getting slapped with gigantic fines. What are the fines for?
10: Well, they're for running short-term rentals, a.k.a. Airbnb or Vrbo. So we've written in the past, probably about 6 or 7 years ago, I was on the radio with you quite a bit talking about how the city had welcomed Airbnb into town, but was failing to enforce its own regulations. Well, they appear to have overcorrected, because now what's happening is that homeowners who don't get a permit or who get the wrong permit for their Airbnb are discovering that in their mailbox are fines, again, up to well exceeding $100,000. The fines that Portland is issuing are 27 times the fines that are issued by other cities. The city ombudsman's office issued a absolutely damning report about 2 months ago, saying that what Portland is doing is punitive and incommensurate with what other cities are doing, and it's really quite shocking.
9: In fact, I mean, I'm not a constitutional scholar, but Aaron, isn't there part of the U.S. Constitution that prohibits excessive? I seem to remember something like that from the Constitution, don't you?
10: My social studies course memory is bubbling up slowly, and I think that sounds right.
9: Do you think that charging somebody $100,000 simply because they may have picked up the wrong permit or didn't get a permit, when Denver, as your story points out, has a cap on first-time violations of $100 and Minneapolis is $500, that's enough to get your attention, but it's not enough to bankrupt you or force you to take out a second mortgage?
10: Sure, and I think that, like, one of the things that Portland has to do, and I'm kind of jumping past the outrage part of the story into the solutions part of the story. One of the things that Portland has to do, and the ombudsman points this out, Tony Green's a really smart guy, and he points out that what Portland needs to do is, first of all, lower the cost of the permits. So a lot of people are getting in trouble simply because they are picking

0: the less expensive permit because the more expensive permit is cost prohibitive. So you've made it impossible to do business with the city, and then you penalize people for not doing business with the city. So you have to lower the cost of that permit. Once you lower the cost of that permit, you also then need to, like, make the fines high enough that they sting, but not so high that they are causing what's happening now, which is literally people who are having to sell their homes or who are unable to rent out their homes or do anything with their homes. And these are their first homes, by the way. These are not second homes, because the liens on their houses are too high. This is a really atrocious penalty system. Well, so go ahead.
1: Do you mind if I back up one step? Remind me again, why is it necessary for the city to regulate Airbnbs at all?
0: Well, I think it is necessary for the city to regulate Airbnb, and the reason is because Airbnb drives down housing stock. So if you have somebody who owns, say, a second home or a third home, and they are renting it out all year long on Airbnb as a vacation rental, if enough people do that, and like in some cities, plenty of people have done that, and it can become a real drain on the housing stock. That's something that has happened in Portland and has happened nationwide. It's especially bad in smaller towns in areas. If you ask somebody in, say, Lincoln City how they feel about Airbnb, you don't have enough radio time to hear how angry they are about Airbnb.
1: No, but isn't most of that because of the bad behavior of some of the Airbnb renters and not because it's reduced? Because
0: I think that the vast majority of people in Lincoln City or Newport or Oceanside are actually much angrier about the fact that it's not possible to find a home to buy or to rent in those towns, because every single home is on the market as a weekend or 1 week rental.
1: Okay, but that's again the bread and butter for tourist communities like Lincoln City, isn't it?
0: Well, they survived just fine before Airbnb. People went to hotels.
1: Or they rented houses, because I did that myself years ago, rent a house down there, and except you rented it for a week. It wasn't pitched as an Airbnb. It was just a rental. And so that's what I'm wondering. In Portland, when you've got, I mean, the city's own housing agency has 1,000 empty units, as you well know, because Willamette Week has written about it. And you say, so you got 1,000 empty units, but somehow if Ma and Pa rent out their spare bedroom to somebody, that's going to reduce the housing stock of the city. Well, then if the housing stock of the city is that tight, why does even the city's housing agency have 1,000 empty units?
0: Well, that's because the city's housing agency is incompetent. We have discussed that at some length.
1: We have.
0: There is not a lack of market for those units if they did their jobs correctly, which God forbid anyone in this town do their job correctly. But there is a different market who is seeking to buy a home than is seeking to rent a home forward unit. Like people who have Section 8 vouchers are probably not seeking a Laurelhurst two bedroom. So, or if they are, then they're even more delusional than I thought they were. So at any rate, like, the housing stocks are different. And I do think There is room to regulate this market without so over-regulating it that you destroy it.
1: Okay, but the only logical contradiction I can see is if you say Airbnbs reduce the housing stock. Okay, then prohibit them. No, we just want the city to get its cut. And if the city gets
0: that's where you and I agree.
1: Yeah.
0: We agree on that. So, like, what you have here is a perverse incentive for the city. And I almost forgot to mention this. They put a cap on the, in response to the realization that they'd gone too far, they put a cap on the fines. And then a month ago, they raised the cap on the fines, saying they can be much larger than they were previously. Right, and the reason they raised the cap is purely out of perverse incentive. It's not because they feared that the sting wasn't enough to penalize people or to discourage bad behavior. It's because they needed more money for enforcement. It's because they needed more money to keep the regulation program going. So, in other words, the perverse incentive here is they just want to keep the money flowing and to keep the system going. So if you have a system that is not properly funding itself and you're using fines in order to fund that system, then you have a broken system.
1: Yeah, because it almost sounds like one of those charities where they raise $1 million and spend $900,000 on raising money and

0: very little on the actual cause. So the city says, yeah, we've got to get all this money. Why? So we can fund the enforcement. Well, what's the enforcement for? To get the money. And you go, does it actually expand the housing stock? No, it doesn't, but the city always gets its cut. That's Aaron Mesh, managing editor at Willamette Week. Aaron, thank you very much. Find the story at WWeek.com. Back in a moment. How about parking spaces? Is there enough parking in new housing being built in the Northwest? We'll talk about that coming up next.
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4: Hey, welcome back to the Lars Larson Show on a Wednesday. I've got a simple question for you. Do most of the people that you know that are living on their own, that is, they're adults, they're living in an apartment or a house, do they have a place to park their car? And if you say, well, no, my friends take public transit. Okay, then you're talking about 5% of the population or less, at least in the Pacific Northwest. Welcome back to the Lars Larson Show on the Radio Northwest Network. 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That's 866-439-5277. 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And if you're a naysayer, we always put naysayers right to the head of the line at 866-439-5277. And our X poll today, should elections officials in the Northwest face criminal prosecution if they let non-citizens and illegal aliens vote in American elections? I think the answer to that is yes. They ought to be prosecuted. And now the Donald Trump Department of Justice has notified officials in Oregon, that's Tobias Reed, and in Washington State, and said, we are preparing to prosecute you criminally if you allow illegal aliens to be able to vote in American elections. So find the X poll question at Lars Larson Show and at LarsLarson.com, and brought to you by Ultimate Truck Services. 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Now, yesterday, we asked you this. Should landlords be banned from charging so-called junk fees that actually have a real purpose? This is the brainstorm of Katie Wilson, the mayor of Seattle, Washington. Now, what is she doing? She is suggesting that landlords should not be able to charge a fee, for example, for tenants who have pets, dogs or cats, most commonly. So why wouldn't they be allowed to charge a fee? Well, Katie Wilson calls that a junk fee and says they should not be able to charge that fee for tenants. Do you know what that means in practical terms? It means in practical terms that if the folks who choose to have dogs and cats, and Tina and I have dogs, if we lived in rental housing, I would be happy to pay the fee to be able to have a dog or a cat. And why? Because having dogs or cats, everybody knows, is going to put extra wear and tear, whether you're renting a house or renting an apartment. So should the landlords be banned from charging that fee? I explained that if you ban the landlords from charging that kind of fee, do you know who ends up paying the extra cost of having, you know, dogs and cats in apartments? Not the dog and cat owners, but everybody else who rents from that particular landlord. So the folks who don't have dogs and cats will pay some of the cost. Well, when I asked the question, 53% of you said that landlords should be banned from charging junk fees, but a full 47% of you said they should not be charged junk fees, not be banned from charging junk fees. That's crazy. But I've explained the situation. Let me get to another housing issue, because housing is a big deal. So consider this. The city of Portland is allowing housing to be built. And when that housing is built, well, the fact is they don't provide enough parking. And it's come to a head in some neighborhoods where, for example, a relatively recently

0: constructed apartment house, apartment building has 150 units. Now, if you assume that half those units are going to be filled with singulars, you know, one person, and half will be filled with couples. So you might have as many as 225 people living in that apartment building. How many of them are likely to have cars? The answer is most of them will have automobiles. The 5% that ride public transit, even if you assume in a city like Portland, you might have as many as 10% of apartment renters who actually ride public transit. That still means that about 200 people are each going to have an automobile. Do you know how many parking spaces the developer is allowed to provide for that apartment building? 27. Now, if you think the way the folks at City Hall think, you're going to say, well, then that means the rest of those people will just have to find another way to get to work. They'll have to ride transit. No. You know what they'll do? And this is happening already. Those people who have a car and it's essential to their daily activities are going to buy the car, and then they're going to park it in the neighborhood adjacent to the apartment building, which means you're going to cram a bunch of people into a neighborhood. Their cars are going to be parked on the streets. Everybody else who lives in that neighborhood is going to be put to a certain disadvantage because the entire neighborhood, all the streets, will be filled with parked cars. Now, I've seen the news coverage of this. It's already happening. You've got all these neighborhoods that are chock-block full of cars parked on the street. Now, is it legal to park on the street? Certainly. Can you imagine living in a house in that neighborhood or another apartment building? And this apartment building has, as I said, 150 units, probably going to have a couple of hundred tenants, probably a couple of hundred who each have an automobile. You're going to have 27 cars parked in the 27 spots that are allocated for the apartment complex. And then the other couple of hundred cars, 175 cars, will be parked throughout the neighborhood. Can you imagine living in that neighborhood? Can you imagine what it does to your quality of life? And the theory down at City Hall, where most of the politicians end up with cars and drivers and all kinds of things because they're elites, they get a chance to live not under the rules they make, but under the rules for elites. They will have transportation. And believe me, most of them, I would assume almost all of them, will not be taking the bus. They won't be taking Uber or Lyft. They will, in fact, be in a car, probably driven by somebody else. So the elites live by one set of rules, and the average folks who actually pay the bills are going to have to live by another set of rules. Just toughen up. There are all those cars parked in your neighborhood. Too bad. Now, that doesn't seem sensible to me. If you take a look at the history in the United States, Columbus, Ohio, I happen to remember, was the first city in America that actually said, if you're going to build multifamily housing, what we now, you know, what is now called multifamily, but condos, apartment units, things like that, you have to provide some parking for those units. And mandatory parking, off-street parking, was required of developers. Now cities are going the opposite direction. They say, we want to force people to ride transit because they're not riding transit. Transit ridership in Portland and Seattle has been declining for well over 20 years. That is the number of people actually riding a system into which billions of dollars are being poured in light rail and buses and everything else. They're pouring billions into the system, and fewer people are actually making use of the system. If that makes sense to you, I'd love to hear the naysayer who thinks you should build 150 apartment units and not provide any parking at all for most of the people who live in that building. It's Wednesday. It's the Radio Northwest Network, and you're listening to the Lars Larson Show.
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6: Round two of strikes against Iran. I'm Lisa Lucera, Fox News. They began more than 2 hours ago after an attack yesterday by Iran on civilian ships.
7: Now, earlier today, President Trump was less than subtle, hinting that airstrikes would take place tonight in Iran. And this after another round of strikes against commercial shipping in the Strait of Hormuz. The president indicated that he had just lost his patience with his Iranian counterparts.
6: Fox's Mike Tobin in Tel Aviv. President Trump posting on Truth Social that this is in retribution for those attacks, and he wrote, if it happens again, it will get much worse. The president now on his way back to Washington in the new Air Force One, which he boarded in the UK after taking one of the older jets to the NATO summit in Turkey. On the sidelines of that summit, the president met with Ukraine's leader Volodymyr Zelensky, where he granted Ukraine permission to manufacture defense systems he'd been asking for.
8: We're going to give a license to you to make Patriots. That's pretty cool, right?
9: Larry.
8: This way you can't complain that we're not giving them enough. I say, make them yourself.
6: President Trump also said he believes a deal to end the Russia-Ukraine war is on the horizon. A battle over evidence in a preliminary hearing for Tyler Robinson, the man accused of killing Charlie Kirk. Lawyers are trying to block parts of the video interview of Lance Twiggs, Robinson's ex-boyfriend, from being admitted at trial.
10: Right now, the judge and lawyers are still arguing over how much of this video should be played because this evidence goes to the heart of the prosecution case and comes from Tyler Robinson himself via statements he made to Twiggs. Earlier today, the judge said he would allow parts of this interview of Twiggs talking to law enforcement on April 20th of this year, and so now we are just waiting for that to start.
6: Fox's Claudia Cowan in Provo, Utah. Robinson is charged with aggravated murder. He has not yet entered a plea. 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
6: Vice President J.D. Vance outlines the Trump administration's anti-fraud push in a speech in Wisconsin.
15: Fighting fraudsters and protecting taxpayer dollars, the theme of Vice President J.D. Vance's stop in Milwaukee, telling supporters that President Trump takes seriously a sacred promise
16: that it exists between the government of the United States and its citizens.

0: 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It's Jade Warshaw. 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
2: I'm Dan Loney with Your Money Now. The appearance of SpaceX on the NASDAQ 100 has not helped the stock's recent slide. The Elon Musk company closed at $148 a share today, below the $150 share price that it opened in its market debut back on June 12th. The World Cup is down to its final eight teams, but if you go by the attendance at every game, the event has been a rousing success. Still, there were challenges, the biggest, maybe the ticket prices, in the tens of thousands of dollars for many seats.
3: FIFA has done very well with the ticket prices this year, something like 5 or 10 times as much on tickets as they ever have before, because they have instituted dynamic pricing and squeezed all the money out of ticket sales that they possibly can.
2: Victor Matheson, professor at the College of Holy Cross in Massachusetts. Wall Street was mixed, with only the NASDAQ eking out slight gains. The Dow lost 576 points, ending the day at 52,348. NASDAQ picked up 52 points. The S&P 500 was up by 21. That's Your Money Now.
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8: Our scripture of the day is 2 Corinthians 8:11. 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
8: 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Our free insurance coverage checkup helps you figure